Sailing to Paradise. Pablo Cruz getting us started on this week's edition of Give Me Back My 70s. Hello there. I am Jim Pemberton. Okay, let's try this again. You may remember, if you were listening last week, that we attempted to do an all Yacht Rock special on the program. And we got about halfway through the show and Comcast Internet decided to take a powder. And apparently it was a nationwide outage. And so I was not able to complete the show. And so that being the case, since we weren't able to finish it last week, we thought we'd just start it over and do a whole new Yacht Rock special this week. So that's what we're going to do. All Yacht Rock tunes from the 70s and early 80s. And if there is something from the Yacht Rock canon that you would like to hear, let me know via the following methods. You can request me on the request line, which is 877-331-8580 in the United States and Canada. Again, that's 877-331-8580. 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

0: By request for Natalie in Wisconsin, the Little River Band, Cool Change on our All Yacht Rock special from Give Me Back My 70s. The first three songs you've heard tonight are double yacht because they have not only the mellow yacht rock laid back sound, but they all three had something to do with sailing. Kind of nifty, isn't it? Here's Michael Johnson.
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1: This portion of the show is being brought to you by Ed's Bargain Flea Market, featuring the largest selection of low-priced fleas this side of the Indian Ocean. Remember our motto, if you've got the scratch, we've got the flea.
2: A Friday double feature, Lucan raised by wolves, captured by man. Lucan, man, wolf, or both. Then, a house possessed by the spirit of a madman. Occult subject matter, parental discretion is advised. The Legend of Hell House, right after Lucan.

Quite possibly the most popular yacht rock song of all time, the Doobie Brothers' What a Fool Believe, the 12-inch disco mix from 1979, on the Give Me Back My 70s Yacht Rock Special Take 2. Something a bit lesser known now from Valentine, So Sad to Break Up. I was

next time, Dr. Hook on our Yacht Rock Special 2.0, necessitated by the early abortive efforts last week, where the internet crapped out and couldn't do anything about it, didn't come back for a couple hours, and it was too late to restart the show, so we just decided, okay, we'll just do a hopefully full-on, untechnically difficulty ridden show. That was worded awfully, but so you get the pick, my 70s show, Brother Boss Skaggs now.

0: side and the B side on Get Me Back My 70s. Solid
1: Gold. Yepper Dapper, this is where we play a virtual 45 RPM record from the 70s, both sides of it, the A side, usually the hit, and the B side, usually not a hit. And the one that I've picked out for today is appropriate because it is probably the very first yacht rock hit. Yacht rock mid to late 70s through early to mid 80s. But really, the first big yacht rock hit happened in 1972. And the man most responsible for that hit is celebrating a birthday today. He is 78 years old. His name is Elliot Lurie. Got to meet him a couple years ago on the 70s cruise. He's still out there and still touring and all that with other yacht rock bands and that sort of thing. He is the founding member and lead vocalist of the band Looking Glass.

And of course, Looking Glass had a big number one hit in 1972, went to number one here in the States on both the Billboard and Cashbox charts. And it is the subject of our A-side, B-side feature this week. The first yacht rock hit. It is Brandy, You're a Fine Girl on Give Me Back My 70s.

song that has stood up very well to the test of time. That still sounds really good. Brandy, you're a fine girl, Looking Glass. The A-side of our A-side, B-side feature this week on Give Me Back My 70s. Flop that record over to the B and you get this one. It's called One by One.

One by one, Looking Glass, the B-side of Brandy, You're a Fine Girl on our A-side, B-side segment from the Give Me Back My 70s show on our All Yacht Rock feature. Now, just for the fun of it, let's do this. Let's play the single that Looking Glass released before Brandy, You're a Fine Girl. They did release a single ahead of that. They released a couple of singles afterwards. The only other top 40 hit they had on the pop chart was, of course, the follow-up Jimmy Loves Marianne in 1973. But prior to Brandy, there was a single that was released by the Looking Glass that did not make the Billboard top 40 on the pop chart anyway. However, it did make it to number 37 on the Adult Contemporary chart. So if you were listening to a soft rock or a full service station, you might have heard this one. And it also did make it to number 75 on the Cashbox chart, but it did not make the Billboard Hot 100 as far as the pop charts are concerned. So here you go, a long-lost single from Looking Glass from 72. This is Golden Rainbow on Give Me Back My 70s.

0: A little same title, different song action. Two songs called Golden Rainbow. The first one from Looking Glass. Then Seals and Crofts and an album track from the I'll Play For You album and our all Yacht Rock special from Give Me Back My 70s. You're Steely Dan by request. 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
1: I

Special 2.0. We got shut down early last week due to technical problems with Comcast Internet, but so far the Internet is playing nicely, so hopefully everything will just continue as it should right here on WQNADB Springfield, WTNDLP Macomb, KAKX Mendocino, WGCCLP Geneva, ACB Media 4, TheRideRadio.net, RFD, and Stereo Gold, WGLD Internet Radio. I am Jim Pemberton, your Yacht Rock request. Are welcome. If there's something of the Yacht Rock canon you'd like to hear from the 70s or early 80s, I want to know. So get a hold of me on the telephone, toll free from the United States and Canada, 877-331-8580. Again, 877-331-8580. 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And now, Queen. And you're scratching your head going, what? Queen's not a Yacht Rock band. Well, right. For the most part, they're not. But there is one song that definitely fits in to the Yacht Rock thing. And you hear it on quite a few Yacht Rock playlists since it's kind of been rediscovered as an album track from the Hot Space album. This doesn't sound like any other Queen song you've ever heard. This is Cool Cat on Give Me Back My 70s.

requests. Theme from the greatest American hero, Joey Scarberry, on our All Yacht Rock Special 2.0 on Give Me Back My 70s. That's the only major hit that Joey Scarberry ever had. He did put out a single in, I believe, 1973 that didn't go anywhere called Mixed Up Guy, which I think I may have played a time or two on the show. And then there was a follow-up single to Believe It or Not, which did not quite make the top 40, although I did hear it on a radio station called Y103 in Decatur, Illinois, called When She Dances, which maybe someday I'll toss in. Now, Jake from WGCC poses an interesting question that I thought I'd try to answer on the air. He says, basically, what elements does a song have to possess to be considered yacht rock as opposed to just soft rock? And admittedly, that kind of depends on who you ask, because if you listen to yacht rock radio stations, whether it be, say, the Sirius XM one or the syndicated format that you can hear online called The Harbor, or any number of other things, you get kind of a different set of songs sometimes. And sometimes there are songs that some of us would say are not yacht rock that work their way into yacht rock playlists. But in general, at least as I see it, in general, to be considered yacht rock, it has to have very smooth production, very good, for example, like the harmonized guitars you heard on that particular record, like guys like Jay Graydon would play, a little bit soulful.

If it's a little jazzy, that definitely fits in. But generally something that's very smooth, you know, very, you know, finely crafted, well put together. A lot of times you hear on yacht rock stations kind of folky, folk rock type stuff. That's not really yacht rock, though. For example, just to give you an example of what I'm talking about, a song like Amy from the Pure Prairie League is not yacht rock. That's really a country rock song, although the Sirius XM channel, last I listened to it, which admittedly hasn't been in a while, actually does play that song, which kind of tells you that they don't really understand the yacht rock genre. But anyway, that doesn't really fit in as yacht rock, but this Pure Prairie League song absolutely is yacht rock, with Vince Gill on lead vocal. Here's Let Me Love You Tonight on Give Me Back.

From the Pure Prairie League, that is Let Me Love You Tonight on Give Me Back My 70s, to further kind of explain what elements a song would have to constitute yacht rock. One thing, you know, besides the smooth production that I mentioned earlier, would be kind of the era. The yacht rock era is roughly considered kind of mid to late 70s to mid to late 80s. Another thing that figures in is the musicians who are involved. For example, in many cases, if any of the musicians from Toto, from that particular collective, are involved, it also kind of adds to the yacht rock scale. And in fact, Steve Lukather has said himself that basically the thing to remember is that most of the yacht rock tunes that were big hits, at least one of the Toto guys is playing on it, because in addition to being Toto, they were backing musicians for just about everybody. I mean, I think Jeff Porcaro was probably, you know, the most recorded drummer in all of pop music history because he played on so many sessions. But yeah, if the Toto crew was involved in it, if the Doobie Brothers crew was involved in it, if Michael McDonald's voice is on it, if, you know, if he's singing backup on it, most likely it's a yacht rock thing. Some of the other musicians that played on a lot of the yacht rock things, Leland Sklar, Dean Parks, of course, the Steely Dan guys, Jeff Skunk Baxter, that kind of thing. And another thing that kind of figures in is if it is a song that is about kind of the sailing lifestyle, or sailing the sea, that kind of thing. A song like, say, Marina Del Rey by Mark Jordan, which maybe I'll play in a little while.

What else would be like that Sailing to Paradise I played by Pablo Cruz, or Cool Change, Little River Band. That's, I think, why a lot of people think that Jimmy Buffett is a yacht rock artist. He isn't. He's really really what would be considered trop rock, but it's kind of a close cousin, and I've never heard anybody complain because a Jimmy Buffett record got played on a yacht rock station. So that's basically it, at least as I see it. There are people who would have differing opinions and would say that certain songs fit in with yacht rock that I don't think do. But, you know, at the end of the day, it's all great music, so can't complain about that. Now, I played last hour on the A-side, B-side feature what would be considered probably the very first yacht rock hit, because it's got the sound and it's got the subject matter, of course, Brandy. What is mostly agreed upon as the final yacht rock hit? This is from 1986, which is way further into the 80s than I normally go, but I'm going to play it in this instance just to kind of, you know, end the story, so to speak. This is Michael McDonald and Sweet Freedom, pretty much the last of the yacht rock era on Give Me Back My 70s on our all yacht rock special. Thanks for tuning in.

By request, Real Love from the Doobie Brothers from the One Step Closer album on Give Me Back My 70s. Now see, there you go. The Doobie Brothers kind of in two camps at once. Kind of the early boogie band kind of stuff with Tom Johnston on the lead vocal. Not yacht rock. It's good, but it's not yacht rock. But the Michael McDonald stuff that Ted Templeman was producing with Jeff Skunk Baxter on guitar and Pat Simmons and all that stuff, absolutely yacht rock. Some of the most yacht of the yacht rock canon, as a matter of fact. Let's do something now that would be considered yacht rock, or I've also heard it referred to as marina rock. And if you listen to the very popular syndicated radio show called Yacht Rock Radio, which is hosted by a good friend of mine, Captain Adam Ritz, and in fact, our very own WQNA was the very first affiliate of Yacht Rock Radio. I'll tell you that story sometime. But anyway, he always does a feature called the Yacht Rock Song of the Week. And what Yacht Rock is a song that isn't quite yacht rock either. It doesn't quite have the sound, or it's from the wrong era, but it's still smooth, and it's a song that would sound really good if you stuck it in between a couple of yacht rock tunes, so it wouldn't be that far out of place on a yacht rock playlist. And this particular song definitely fits that mold, especially because the subject matter is right on, even if the sound kind of isn't. It's the Beach Boys. Here is Sail On Sailor on Give Me Back My 70s on our All Yacht Rock special.

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By request, England Dan Seals and John Ford Coley, and we'll never have to say goodbye again on our All Yacht Rock special from Give Me Back My 70s. Now, I'm going to break my own rule here. I don't generally play more than one version of a song back to back, just because in general, I don't think that's good radio. There are people who disagree with me on that one, and that's fine. They're welcome to their opinion, but it's not something that I like to do. But in this case, I'm going to, just for fun. I thought you might like to hear that particular song from the guy who wrote it. This is the original version. It wasn't a hit, but the original version of the song you just heard, We'll Never Have to Say Goodbye Again, by Jeffrey Commoner, a rarity on the Give Me Back My 70s show.

original version of We'll Never Have to Say Goodbye Again by the guy who wrote it, Jeffrey Commoner, on our All Yacht Rock special from Give Me Back My 70s. There is another version that came out by a duo called Deerdorf and Joseph, who were the opening act for Seals and Crofts back in the 70s on tour with them. In fact, it's kind of an interesting story. Seals and Crofts were extremely loyal to Deerdorf and Joseph, and what I mean by that is one of the members of Deerdorf and Joseph, Danny Deerdorf, was afflicted with, was it cerebral palsy? No, I don't think it was. I believe it was polio. So he was pretty badly disfigured, you know. So you could see it, but of course, you know, he could you know, function like a normal human being and a talented performer and a very wise man and that kind of thing. Well, what would sometimes happen is that the bands would come into a particular city and get ready to do the sound check and stuff, and the promoters would completely freak out. They would see Danny Deerdorf and you know, his disfigured body and going, oh my God, we can't, you know, we're not having that. We can't put that guy on stage. That's ridiculous. The audience, you know, they won't be able to handle it. And Seals and Crofts always were like, oh no, if they don't play, we don't play. And they stuck to it. And I think that's wonderful. So Deerdorf and Joseph did a version of the song you just heard, We'll Never Have to Say Goodbye Again. I'm not going to play it tonight. I mean, three versions of the same song would be too much. But I am going to play another cover that Deerdorf and Joseph did. This is a song you'll know by Bob Welch, a yacht rock classic in and of its own right, Sentimental Lady. But I'm going to play the Deerdorf and Joseph version of it because I think it's better. As good as the Bob Welch version is, I love this one even more. Sentimental Lady, Deerdorf and Joseph, Give Me Back My 70s.

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2: Now, Elton John is not really what you'd consider a yacht rock artist, although there are some songs in his canon that really could kind of be considered yacht rock or marina rock, in that they're not quite yacht, but they wouldn't sound that far out of place on a yacht rock playlist. A song like Daniel or maybe Don't Let the Sun Go Down on Me, you know, that kind of thing. Here is an album cut that is about as close to yacht rock as Elton ever got. This is from the album A Single Man out of 1978. It's Shooting Star, the Elton album cut of the week on Give Me Back My 70s.

Title track from the Breaking Away album from Al Jarreau, and before that, by request, the big hit from that album, We're In This Love Together, with that masterful Jay Graydon production touch. Excellent stuff. It's our All Yacht Rock special on the Give Me Back My 70s program. Got a request for this one. It's Kenny Loggins with his first hit single from 1977. Wasn't a huge hit, but it was a good sign of things to come for Kenny, and now he is one of the top artists in the yacht rock genre. This is from the Celebrate Me Home album, I Believe in Love, on Give Me Back My 70s.

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Love it, love it, love it. Andrew Gold, Lonely Boy on the Give Me Back My 70s show. All Yacht Rock this evening. Hope you're enjoying what you're hearing. Let's take care of a request now. This is one of the early Yacht Rock tunes from Carly Simon, and I'm going to play the rare quadraphonic version of the song, which is very interesting, not only because it sounds kind of different, because it's a quad mix, in this case mixed down to stereo, but there's an error in this song. In the recording process for You're So Vain, Carly Simon, toward the end of the song, missed a note. She was aiming for a high C, and she kind of missed it. Which, okay, that happens. That's not a big deal, really. So they just edited it out of the standard stereo version that you always hear on the radio. But apparently, when they were putting the quadraphonic version out, they forgot to do that. And so that blooper is still in this record. So here's the quadraphonic version with Carly Simon's bum note on You're So Vain, by request, on Give Me Back My 70s.

Hey, Carla, your request from Michael Johnson, Bluer Than Blue, on the Give Me Back My 70s show. Carla chimes in on kind of the difficulty in defining what is yacht rock and what isn't. I mean, she says, I don't see why Sailin' Sailor by the Beach Boys isn't considered yacht rock, because it's got the subject matter and the music is very sweet and smooth. Well, yeah, it is kind of hard to explain a little bit. I tried my best, but in a sense, it's kind of in the ear of the listener, essentially. I mean, if you poke around on different online communities, like, for example, the Yacht Rock Radio Facebook group and all that, there's always some kind of song that's being debated. Is it yacht rock? Is it nyacht rock? For example, this particular song, this is a song that a lot of people will tell you is not yacht rock. I disagree entirely. I say this absolutely is yacht rock. Not all of this guy's music is yacht rock, but this one so is. It's Dan Fogelberg, Heart Hotels, from the Phoenix album on Give Me Back My 70s. Well,

0: portion of the show is being brought to you by Ed's all-new semi-buffered aspirin substitute, the slower-acting, less effective painkiller that 4 out of 10 doctors say they might recommend if they were sure their malpractice insurance premiums were fully paid.
1: We will return with the conclusion of Torah, Torah, Torah. Does the president get the kind of Secret Service protection he needs? Some answers from the former head of the White House Secret Service detail. Join Morley Safer and me and our new colleague Dan Rather when 60 Minutes returns at a new time.
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Glad you requested that one. That's probably my favorite Kenny Loggins tune. Keep the Fire, title track from that album on our All Yacht Rock special from Give Me Back My 70s. 1978, the year for this one. This was not a big hit in the United States. Only made it to number 67 on the Billboard Hot 100 charts, but it made it

Good record. Andrew Gold never let her slip away by request on Give Me Back My 70s. According to Wikipedia, Freddie Mercury sings backing vocals on that song. I don't know how true that is. It doesn't sound like Freddie to me, but I guess it's possible. I don't have liner notes to look it up. I've got the album, but obviously I don't really know for sure. But that's a possibility that Freddie is on that particular record. Now, let me play the B-side of that particular single. Oh, do I love this song. I adore this song. This is one that I kind of discovered late. Some years back, I was just playing a bunch of old 45s and flipped that one over and played the B-side, and I thought, hold it, how did I miss this? This is incredible. I think this could have been a hit in and of itself. As I've always said on the A-side, B-side thing, sometimes the B-side is as good as or better than the A-side, and this is definitely a great one. This is Genevieve, the late, great Andrew Gold on our Yacht Rock special from Give Me Back My 70s.

Here's one you don't hear on the radio anymore. Rupert Holmes from his masterful album Partners in Crime, the album that made him a household word back in 1917 on the Give Me Back My 70s All Yacht Rock special. Got a request for this one from Dionne Warwick's Friends in Love album. This is one of my favorites, and it features, again, that masterful Jay Graydon production. Everything that he touches is smooth and good. This is a tune called For You by request on the Give Me Back My 70s Yacht Rock show. We'll be right back.

By request, I'll Be Over You from Toto, a song we don't normally play on Give Me Back My 70s because it's from 1986 and that's further than I usually go, but it fits in with the Yacht Rock special. It is most definitely yacht. I mean, obviously, it's a Toto record, and you've got the bonus of having Michael McDonald on backing vocals, so that's about as yacht as it comes, one of the later Yacht Rock hits. One of the things that does my heart good, being an admitted uber fan of Yacht Rock, is that Yacht Rock does not seem to be flagging in popularity. I wasn't really sure how that was going to happen because, you know, this is music that a lot of us have been listening to before Yacht Rock really became a thing, with the whole YouTube series and, you know, the creation of the Yacht Rock scale and all of that. You know, it was, you know, Sirius XM kind of put on a part-time channel of Yacht Rock that was on kind of every once in a while. I think it's full-time now. But it hasn't flagged. In fact, it's kind of becoming a mainstream commercial radio format now. It's actually kind of starting to increase a little bit. I know there is a station in Key West, Florida. I believe it's Key 93.7 that's gone all Yacht Rock. There's a station in Omaha, Yacht Rock 1180 on AM that's doing it. There's a station out of Arizona called Mellow Mountain Radio that's been doing a Yacht Rock format for a few years now. And there's a few other ones. I found recently a station out in the Carolinas calling itself The Captain, which is a commercial FM radio station. There's a company that I've forgotten the name of that's doing a syndicated format to radio stations called The Harbor, if they want to go all Yacht Rock with that. So it's working out. You know, it isn't like a radio format like Smooth Jazz, which was real big in the 90s until it wasn't. And when it died hard. Smooth Jazz was popular, and then it wasn't, and a lot of Smooth Jazz stations, most of them, in fact, ended up having to flip to something else. There are still a few that are sort of on the edge of Smooth Jazz, but they don't really call it that anymore. Kind of the same thing with Jammin' Oldies. That was kind of the format of the month for a little while in, like, the late 80s, early 90s, and that didn't last too terribly long. But the Yacht Rock thing has spawned quite a few subgenres, as a matter of fact. There's a Yacht Soul channel now on Sirius XM. There's a Yacht Country channel on Sirius XM, of all things. It's actually pretty good. And there is what you call Yachtsco, which is, you know, as you would suggest or would guess from the name, kind of a yacht form of disco. And that is something that is actually being done, for example, on a radio station online called Yacht Rock Miami that I love. They have a Yachtsco show every weekend. And this is one of the records that would definitely be considered Yachtsco, both disco and yacht rock. It is Seal the Love on Give Me Back My 70s.

Jimmy and Dash, You're the Love on the Give Me Back My 70s Yacht Rock Special. Another kind of subgenre of yacht rock is Christian yacht rock. There's a lot of stuff from the 70s and 80s that fits into that, including this particular record. This is Chris Christian with Jerry Beckley from America doing backing vocals. It's Day Like Today on Give Me Back My 70s.

Well, as far as Give Me Back My 70s is concerned for this week, it is over, unfortunately. Hope you enjoyed our Yacht Rock special. Now, on most of our affiliates, we're going to keep playing 2 more hours of Yacht Rock on the after show on KAKX. Stay tuned for The Hermit with Rockin' in the Days of Confusion. 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And I'm going to close out our Yacht Rock special, at least for the Give Me Back My 70s portion, with something very cool from Jay Graydon.

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By request, that is a cover of an Earth, Wind, and Fire tune done by J.P. Morgan. Yes, that J.P. Morgan from the old Gong Show. That is Can't Hide Love on the Give Me Back My 70s After Show. I am Jim Pemberton, and we're continuing our theme with nothing but yacht rock. 2 hours of yacht rock or West Coast music, if you like. And we continue with another request. Here's Nicolette Larson, A Lot of Love, from the pen of Neil Young.

By request, Arthur's theme, The Best That You Can Do, Christopher Cross. Before that, Never Be the Same from his first album. On the after show, continuing with our Yacht Rock special this evening, let's do something from Kenny Loggins and Jim Messina from Sittin' In. Here's House at Pooh Corner.

Time Request for Audrey, Dan Fogelberg with Glenn Frey on backing vocals. That's Hard to Say on the Yacht Rock edition of The After Show, which continues with Mr. Donald Fagen and the title track from the Nightfly album.

As the guitarist they call Captain Fingers, Lee Ritenour from the Rit album, Is It You? Featuring Bill Champlin and Eric Tagg on the vocals as we play more yacht rock and West Coast music on the after show. Let's do some Ambrosia now from Life Beyond LA. Here's Dancing by Myself.

One of the newer bands that's keeping the West Coast sound alive, that's Super DB and Open Line to Me from a few years back here on The After Show. Let's do this one from Al Stewart and his 24 Carats album. It's Midnight Rocks.

bringing us to the end of that hour, Jim Photoglow and Fool in Love with You on an all Yacht Rock and West Coast edition of The After Show, following our Yacht Rock Give Me Back My 70s special on WQNADB Springfield, WTNDLP Macomb, ACB Media 4, WGLD Stereo Gold Internet Radio, and RFD. One more hour to go, and we begin that hour with Sneaker. Here's More Than Just the Two of Us.

from 1979 and the Long Run album. That's music from the Eagles. I can't tell you why, as we continue on with Yacht Rock and West Coast music on the after show. To the album On Your Every Word from 1983, Amy Holland with David Pack of Ambrosia. Here's I Still Run to You on the after show.

From 2010, the band is State Cows, Lost in a Mind Game. They've got the Steely Dan sound, that's for sure. On the After Show with Jim Pemberton to 1993 now and the album Airplay for the Planet, here's Jake Radin. This is Roxanne.

From the album Friday, Monkey House and the Jazz Life, with Manhattan Transfer singing the chorus on the after show with Jim Pemberton. Speaking of Manhattan Transfer, let's hear them now from the Mecca for Moderns album. Here's Smile Again.

Michael Johnson, When You Come Home on the After Show. Let's do a thing from the Chicago 16 album for Chicago. This is What Can I Say?

Matt Starbuck, The Lady Can Dance on the after show with an instrumental now from the Doobie Brothers and the One Step Closer album. Here's South Bay Strut.

me now. 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

0: with heat eating your ears, you're gouging out and tearing loose and pulling apart, gulping air and tasting black. 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

but she thinks if she will love him, life will be what once it seemed.

After he had journeyed, and his feet were sore, and he was tired, he came upon an orange grove, and he rested. And he lay in the cool, and while he rested, he took to himself an orange and tasted it. And it was good. And he felt the earth to his spine, and he asked. And he saw the tree above him, and the stars, and the veins in the leaf, and the light, and the balance. And he saw magnificent perfection, whereon he thought of himself in balance, and he knew he was.

and he thought of those he angered, for he was not a violent man. And he thought of those he hurt, for he was not a cruel man. And he thought of those he frightened, for he was not an evil man. And he understood. He understood himself. Upon this, he saw that when he was of anger, or knew hurt, or felt fear, it was because he was not understanding. And he learned compassion. And with his eye of compassion, he saw his enemies like unto himself. And he learned love. Then he was answered.

0: I'm driving, I got a guy on the radio who talks to me. I can't see him, but he talks to me.
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1: A thick cloud caught a Papa Cub's tail. A match struck blue on a railroad rail. The old Puff Horse was just pulling through. And a man wore a peg leg forever. 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Gray of age fell down on a pair of ears. 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A gingham girl, baby girl, passed me by in tears. 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A little up the road, a wooden candy stripe barber pole, and above it read a sign, Painless Parker. 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God before me, if I'm not crazy, is my daughter. 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Take you down to the foaming brine and water, and show you the wooden tits on the goddess with the pole out full sail that tempted away your peg-leg father. 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
1: Oh, boy.
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1: How come?
0: I just don't like to scoop. Someone every night.
1: They got some Louisiana.

0: From New York, this is Democracy Now!
1: This wasn't an accident. My son did not take his life. My son was killed. It's a design choice, a company that builds its platforms to maximize a child's engagement, click after click, at the cost of the child's safety. They knew what they were doing.
0: A landmark trial against Facebook's parent company Meta has begun in California. The company is accused of designing Facebook and Instagram to addict kids despite clear risks. We'll speak to Jessica Gonzalez of the group Free Press about the trial and other major media news, including ABC suing the FCC. Then we look at how President Trump will personally profit by selling early access to his Truth Social posts for $100,000 a month. We'll speak to a former federal prosecutor suing to stop the practice that would give wealthy investors early access to the president's announcements. Then to Texas, where bipartisan outcry has forced Customs and Border Protection Commissioner Rodney Scott to pause construction in Big Bend National Park.
2: Last night, I put a pause on all activity in that park as far as construction goes until I can get down there and do a personal evaluation, talk to some stakeholders, talk to local law enforcement in that area, and more to follow this week.
0: We'll also go to Arizona, where protests are engaged in a tree sit to block border wall construction there. All that and more coming up. Welcome to Democracy Now!, democracynow.org, The War and Peace Report. I'm Amy Goodman. In Gaza, Israeli airstrikes killed at least seven Palestinians, including a child, at a cafe in the port west of Gaza City. It comes a day after Trump's son-in-law and envoy, Jared Kushner, wrapped up a meeting with Israeli Prime Minister Benjamin Netanyahu, as well as one with Hamas officials. Since last October's so-called ceasefire, Israel's killed over 1,200 Palestinians in Gaza. Abu Ahmad was among several people surveying the aftermath of Tuesday's attack.
3: They are telling us every day that there is a truce. We are hearing on social media and news channels that there is a truce. A truce for 14 days, 3 months, and I don't know what. But it is not implemented in reality in the Gaza Strip. The people of Gaza are bleeding every day.
0: A Palestinian-American flew to the occupied West Bank Monday to help relatives defend the family home, which Israeli settlers have surrounded for more than a week. Settlers have surrounded several Palestinian houses in the village of Kusra, south of Nablus, and blocked the people inside from leaving. Louis Ridi, who lives in Ohio, owns one of the houses. His brother, Kusei Abu Rida, and his teenage nephew have stayed inside to keep settlers from taking it. U.S. Ambassador Mike Huckabee called the siege a horrific act of terror. UNICEF brought in food, water and medicine over the weekend after the Israeli military declared the area a closed military zone. This is Louis Ridi.
4: I came here to be present with him. I left my my luxury home in America. I left my luxury vehicles in America. I left my wife, my two daughters. I left my business and decided to be here at my home to protect it from the settlers to steal it and raising the American flag to send the message to the American embassy and the U.S. officials that I am currently under siege and I need a protection,
0: Officials from the Joint Maritime Information Center Tuesday said attack

hacking for the Islamic Revolutionary Guard Corps. The Justice Department says the Mabna Institute broke into 144 U.S. universities and 178 more abroad, stealing over 31 terabytes of research. Syrians marched in Aleppo this week over the death of a man who was arrested and allegedly beaten by security forces. 29-year-old Mohammed Ghamira, a father of two and a former volunteer with the White Helmet Civil Defense Group, died in a hospital Sunday after being released from jail. He was detained after he allegedly stole money. Syria's emergency management minister, Raed al-Sala, who's the former head of the White Helmets, wrote on X that Ghamira died of cerebral and gastrointestinal bleeding brought on by a beating he took after being detained. The Trump administration imposed sanctions Tuesday on the president of the International Criminal Court and senior prosecutor who's investigated Israeli officials over the war on Gaza. The State Department targeted ICC President Tomoko Akani of Japan and senior trial lawyer Abdoulaye Say of Senegal, freezing any assets they hold in U.S. jurisdictions or that touch the American financial system. Saye was on the team that sought an arrest warrant for Israeli Prime Minister Benjamin Netanyahu for crimes against humanity in Gaza. Israeli media report he also oversees an inquiry into Israeli funding for illegal West Bank settlements and the arming of Israeli settlers. A federal judge in Boston has sided with the Trump administration to revoke temporary protected status, TPS, for more than 5,000 Ethiopian immigrants living and working in the United States. The ruling by U.S. District Judge Brian Murphy lifted the final legal block in Trump's efforts to end TPS for individual countries and comes after the Supreme Court ended the protection for immigrants from Haiti and Syria. Since Trump returned to office, his administration's moved to terminate TPS for at least 13 out of 17 countries. TPS granted deportation relief for hundreds of thousands of immigrants whose home countries were designated unsafe due to war or climate disaster. In related news, the Trump administration's been quietly deporting immigrants from Mexico to other Central American countries. That's according to CBS News, which spoke to two anonymous DHS officials who said in recent months hundreds of Mexican immigrants have been deported to Guatemala and Honduras. This despite the Mexican government's willingness to accept all citizens removed from the United States. Trump's Justice Department is pushing a federal appeals court to reinstate criminal charges against Kilmer Abrego Garcia, the Maryland father who was wrongfully sent to El Salvador's notorious Sekat mega prison last year and months later returned to the U.S. In May, U.S. District Judge Waverly Crenshaw dismissed human smuggling charges brought by Trump officials against Abrego Garcia, whose case quickly became a symbol of Trump's mass deportation campaign. At the time, Judge Crenshaw said Abrego Garcia's prosecution was, quote, vindictive in nature, unquote. The Justice Department, under the leadership of newly confirmed U.S. Attorney General Todd Blanche, is now appealing that ruling. An immigrant was hospitalized after he was brutally beaten and arrested by ICE agents in Virginia last week. Jose Mejia Hernandez says it was only after he regained consciousness at the hospital that he saw the injuries and severe bruising on his face, consistent with blunt force trauma. He also reportedly suffered major brain bleeding and swelling. According to journalist Aaron Parnas, Hernandez was walking to work when two ICE agents approached him in a truck. At the hospital, he had ICE agents by his side at all times and was never given proper explanation of his diagnosis or injuries. Once discharged, Hernandez was taken to an ICE office where they placed a GPS ankle monitor on him. He was hospitalized a second time after he felt unwell and was diagnosed with a traumatic brain injury, but doctors were reportedly unable to conduct an MRI at the time due to ICE's ankle monitor. Annual military drills between South Korea and the United States are underway, but just hours before they were scheduled to start, President Trump announced he'd ordered the Pentagon to substantially scale back the military exercises, as he said the drills may send a hostile signal to North Korea. Trump claims to have a good relationship with North Korea's dictator Kim Jong-un. The move has prompted South Korean President Lee Jae-myung to push for military control independent from the United States. This is a 75-year-old resident of Pochon, South Korea, city near the border with North Korea.

0: 뭐 트럼프가 어제 뉴스에 보니까 뭐 김정일이하고
1: I saw in the news yesterday that Trump said the drills should be scaled back because he is friendly with Kim Jong-un. I think that reflects a lack of understanding of North Korea. To be honest, I feel anxious. As a resident of a border area, I feel particularly uneasy.
2: ABC filed a First Amendment lawsuit on Tuesday against the Federal Communications Commission, alleging the Trump administration has undertaken a retaliatory campaign against the network. This comes as the FCC is closely scrutinizing ABC on several fronts. The media regulator is investigating the broadcaster over corporate diversity programs, as well as alleged political bias on the morning show The View. The FCC is also pushing several ABC stations to renew their broadcast licenses years earlier than expected. Last year, ABC briefly suspended late-night comedian Jimmy Kimmel under pressure from FCC Chair Brendan Carr over a joke about the assassination of right-wing activist Charlie Kirk. Because of national outcry, Kimmel was reinstated. The Trump administration Tuesday advanced plans to open nearly 45 million acres of wilderness and national forests to road construction and logging. The U.S. Forest Service proposal would undo the 2001 roadless rule, a Clinton-era regulation meant to keep those tracks undeveloped. President Trump's been pressuring the agency to increase logging in thin forests. Drew McConville, a senior fellow at the Center for American Progress, said, quote, By ripping protections from some of our oldest intact forests, the Trump administration's endangering the drinking water supplies of tens of millions and threatening wildlife habitats and recreation opportunities in almost every state, unquote. In Florida, Democratic Socialist State Rep. Angie Nixon pulled off a stunning victory in the Democratic Senate primary against Alexander Vindman, a former Army intelligence officer who testified during Trump's first impeachment against Trump. Backed by the Democratic establishment, he raised more than 16 times as much campaign money as Nixon, who ended up winning. Meanwhile, in the race for governor, former Republican Congressmember David Jolly, who switched parties, won the Democratic primary. He'll face off against Republican Congressmember Byron Donalds in the general election, who's backed by Donald Trump. Establishment Democrats Jared Moskowitz and Debbie Wasserman Schultz won their races despite Republican gerrymandering. And incumbent Congressmember Corey Mills lost the Republican primary in Florida's 7th congressional district to Ryan Elijah. Mills was facing a House Ethics Committee investigation into allegations of assault and threatening behavior toward women. In Alaska's Senate race, incumbent Republican Senator Dan Sullivan and Democratic Congressmember Mary Peltola are advancing to the general election. In the primary, two Dan Sullivans were on the ballot, with the other Dan Sullivan capturing 2.4% of the vote. And in Pakistan, the Supreme Court ruled Tuesday authorities must transfer jailed ex-Prime Minister Imran Khan to a private hospital in Islamabad for a medical evaluation. The ruling comes after his relatives and personal doctors spent months raising alarms about his condition and whether he was receiving adequate care behind bars. Khan had been in jail for 3 years on corruption charges that UN experts have called arbitrary and politically motivated. This is Khan's lawyer.
3: This is a very welcoming decision. He is the founder and chairman of Pakistan Tehreek-e-Insaf and has been in jail for nearly 3 years now. Given the nature of the medical report that has come out, especially the medical report submitted yesterday, I believe this is a very good and encouraging decision.
2: And those are some of the headlines. This is Democracy Now!, democracynow.org, The War and Peace Report. I'm Amy Goodman. A landmark trial against Facebook's parent company, Meta, has begun in Oakland, California. Meta is accused of designing Facebook and Instagram to addict kids despite clear risks. The case was brought by attorneys general from four states, California, Colorado, Kentucky, and New Jersey. In total, 29 states have sued Meta over its practices. Outside the federal courthouse in Oakland, parents spoke out about the impact of social media platforms on their children's well-being. This is Shannon Heacock, whose son Elijah died by suicide at the age of 16.
4: This wasn't an accident. My son did not take his life. My son was killed. It's a design choice, a company that builds its platforms to maximize a child's engagement, click after click, at the cost of the child's safety. They knew what they were doing.
2: In other major media news, ABC has sued the Federal Communications Commission after FCC Chair Brendan Carr ordered an early review of 8 local ABC TV licenses. Carr had ordered the review one day after President Trump and First Lady Melania Trump publicly demanded ABC fire late-night host Jimmy Kimmel for a joke about the First Lady. The FCC is also investigating ABC over its corporate diversity programs, as well as alleged political bias on the morning show The View. In its lawsuit, ABC states, quote, acting through the Federal Communications Commission, the administration's waged a retaliatory campaign against ABC for a single reason. It disapproves of what ABC broadcasts. For more on these two stories, as well as other major media news, we go to California, where we're joined by Jessica Gonzalez, co-CEO of Free Press and a member of the Big Tech Oversight Board. Jessica, welcome back to Democracy Now! Let's start with the opening arguments in the Meta trial in Oakland. Talk about the significance of this case.
5: Good morning, Amy. Listen, for years, many of us have been pointing out that platforms like Facebook are making design choices that are harmful. The business model of Facebook and other social media platforms is selling us our attention, our eyeballs, and our kids' attention to advertisers. The business model is predicated on getting us addicted, on essentially having us spend as much time as possible on these platforms. It's really interesting to see a case finally make it to trial and to actually have these issues litigated. But the truth is that Facebook knew a lot about the impacts of its platform on children and on others. And the business model really is about collecting a lot of data about us and using that data to micro-target us with the type of content that makes us keep coming back.
2: You're a member of the Big Tech Oversight Board. What is that?
5: This is a collection of people who came together after Facebook appointed its own oversight board, which was a list of folks who were on the Facebook payroll who were meant to provide some oversight over what the company was doing. In reality, they didn't have any authority to hold the platform accountable. And so a collection of folks from around the world, led by Carol Cadwalader, who broke the Cambridge Analytica story, Maria Ressa, a Nobel Peace Prize winner, and others came together to really try to provide some critique about what Facebook was doing, the design choices it was making, and the hate and disinformation that they were spreading all throughout the world.
2: Now, your organization, Free Press, and hundreds of journalists are demanding USA Today end their Palantir partnership. Nearly 800 journalists at USA Today newspapers signed statements urging the company to end this newly announced partnership with the software company Palantir, whose products have been used by the U.S. government to assist with immigration raids. Talk about what they and you are calling for.
5: Listen, journalistic entities have no business making special deals and having special relationships like with companies like Palantir, which the U.S. government is using to assist in crimes against humanity. We need to have editorial independence from big companies that deserve oversight from journalistic institutions. And so I support the call. We support the call from the USA Today journalists, because this is going to impinge upon independent reporting that holds this company and this administration accountable.
2: Let's turn to ABC's lawsuit against the FCC. I want to read more from the lawsuit. Quote, this case boils down to a simple question. Can the administration use its control over the federal regulatory apparatus to punish a media organization for editorial decisions and news coverage it dislikes? Because the First Amendment provides a clear answer, of course not. This court's intervention is necessary to stop the Federal Communication Commission's extraordinary assault on free speech, the lawsuit states. Explain what is at stake. This lawsuit came down right about the time we were broadcasting yesterday. It was announced.
5: Well, I'm so thrilled that finally a major media company is sticking up for itself to the administration. We have seen Brendan Carr, the FCC chairman, relentlessly jawbone at broadcasters over which he has regulatory authority. He has threatened them with investigations. We don't even know the full extent of the investigations that the FCC has ongoing against ABC and other licensees. He has called ABC's licenses in for early renewal. That comment process just closed. And so at any time now, the FCC can do what's called designate those licenses, the only 8 broadcast licenses that ABC still holds, for a hearing. And that is the next step in revoking broadcast licenses. And there has been every indication that the reason that Brendan Carr is going after ABC is because Donald Trump wants him to, because Donald Trump doesn't like what ABC is airing. He doesn't like it when they bring on his political opponents for conversations. He doesn't like it when Jimmy Kimmel makes jokes at his expense. But see, this is what the First Amendment protects. The First Amendment protects us from government intrusion into the editorial decisions of our media. And we've seen them time and again go after broadcasters. ABC isn't the only one. They're just the first one to say enough already, because the Trump administration has elevated this risk to the point that it's going to do serious damage to their business. In fact, if you look into the filing that went into the court yesterday, they cite numerous examples of how they've already altered their news coverage to keep the president happy. For instance, they aired a speech that they didn't want to air on their live stream. They said they felt pressured to do so. They haven't brought anyone, any political guests onto The View out of fear that the president would retaliate against them. I mean, the list goes on and on. And this is just what's happening inside of ABC. We know this is happening at other broadcasters, other regulated entities as well. But they're all just kind of trying to duck and cover and not catch the president's attention. So it's really a good move on ABC's part that they're finally sticking up for themselves. I think they finally learned that when bullies go after you, you can't just cower in a corner, because they keep coming.
2: I mean, it was amazing. ABC settled for, what was it, $15 million gave the president when many felt they could have gone to court and won. Then the whole kerfuffle over Jimmy Kimmel and the outcry across the country that led these organizations, these licensees, to restore Jimmy Kimmel's late night show because President Trump doesn't like him. So this is a new approach here. Don't bend the knee.
5: This is a new approach. And listen, when ABC yanked Jimmy Kimmel off the air, Free Press immediately launched into action. We set up a tool, and thousands of people called their local ABC stations and demanded that he be reinstated. Of course, there was a tremendous uproar from the public above and beyond. People canceled their Disney Plus subscriptions. And so the actions we take as regular people make a difference. If we mass protest, we can make a difference. And I think in a lot of ways that was encouraging to ABC, because they saw there was going to be business impacts if they didn't stand up for free speech.
2: And they're admitting in this lawsuit that, for example, in The View and also in Jimmy Kimmel's show, they are changing the way they choose guests because of administration pressure.
5: Yes. And in fact, they are not the only ones. We hosted 2 events with FCC Commissioner Ana Gomez over the past year. She is the lone Democrat left on the FCC. And we had folks come in, journalists here in Los Angeles, as well as in Camden, New Jersey. And the ripple effects across the industry are widely felt. We are hearing from local radio stations that they're nervous about airing things online that are critical of the administration. We've heard from so many independent journalists the type of retaliation they are facing. And so it's not often that Free Press is standing up for ABC Disney. They're a corporate outlet that in many ways is flawed. But if we don't stand up for, if we can't stand up for Jimmy Kimmel and ABC, we're recognizing, like, those are wealthy outlets. Jimmy Kimmel is a famous white man. Like, the impacts on folks who aren't rich and famous and privileged are really rippling downwards.
2: And of course,
5: so this is bigger than just Kimmel. This is bigger than just Disney.
2: And Jessica Gonzalez, your Free Press is not to be confused with Barry Weiss's Free Press. Barry Weiss, who became head of CBS News and has gutted, eviscerated 60 Minutes. And I want to stay on the issue of that Paramount-owned entity. In other major news, Paramount Skydance is asking a U.S. judge to require the states challenging its acquisition of Warner Brothers Discovery to post a nearly $2 billion bond to cover the costs of delaying the deal. Paramount Skydance is run by David Ellison, whose father, Larry Ellison, is the billionaire founder of Oracle. They are prominent allies of President Trump. Under the proposed deal, CNN and CBS News, streaming services HBO Max and Paramount Plus, as well as film and television studios Universal and Paramount, would all be combined under a single entity controlled by the Ellisons. You're sitting there, Jessica, in California. He's threatening the attorney general there, Ron Bonta, who's leading this lawsuit against this merger. Talk about this stage of the lawsuit and the threats of the Ellisons.
5: I thought Rob Bonta had a great line to this yesterday, which is that the Ellisons went into this deal knowing that what they were bargaining for. These companies are sophisticated entities. They agreed to a ticking fee. They agreed, they, Paramount, agreed to pay Warner Brothers $7 million a day after a certain date if the deal hadn't closed yet. They understood that this was a complex regulatory landscape, that there are federal regulators, state regulators, and in fact, regulators abroad that have an interest in this massive, massive combination of media outlets. And they made the deal anyways. Look, California and our taxpayers here, we don't owe Paramount anything. They're pulling out all the stops, trying to threaten our state with leaving. But the truth of the matter is they knew what this deal was about. They knew what they were giving up. They were so desperate to get a hold of Warner Brothers. Because remember, at the time when they made this deal, they were in a bidding war with Netflix. They went into this with eyes wide open, and they made a deal. If they don't like it, they can leave the deal. They can pay the breakup fee. But the truth is, they are trying to threaten. They are trying to. They just started a new fake grassroots campaign a couple days ago where they're trying to buy constituency. But hundreds of thousands of people have come out to say block the merger, no concessions, including 5,600 creatives who have thrown down with activists and consumers to say this is bad. This is going to result in massive job loss, given what the Ellisons have already done to Paramount and to CBS News. We have every reason to believe that they're going to use their perch to censor and to interfere with the editorial independence of CNN as well. And the truth is, the people don't want this merger, and David Ellison and his daddy can't buy their way out of this.
2: I just saw Jane Fonda this weekend in Los Angeles, and of course, she revived her father's committee to protect the First Amendment, and she is one of those leading the charge against this merger. But in this last minute we have, Jessica, I wanted to ask you about the FCC rewriting TV station ownership rules to allow for even more corporate consolidation. Can you just simply summarize this?
5: It's remarkable. The FCC is trying to repeal a statute, which it does not have authority to do. It voted that out a couple weeks ago. We're waiting for that order to drop in the Federal Register. And once it does, we'll be suing the FCC with our partners because the FCC does not have authority to overrule a statute. In sum, what they want to do is make it easier for people like Larry Ellison and David Ellison and other oligarchs who are aligned with Trump to gobble up more media. This is the authoritarian takeover attempt of our media system, and we're not going to let it happen.
2: Jessica Gonzalez, co-CEO of the media advocacy group Free Press. They had the name first. She's also a member of the Big Tech Oversight Board. Coming up, we talk more about media news. We look at how President Trump will personally profit by selling early access to his Truth Social posts about government policy for $100,000 a month. Back in 30 seconds.

0: Mirror Monster by Deerhoof, performing in our Democracy Now! Studio. This is Democracy Now!, democracynow.org. I'm Amy Goodman. The Intercept and the Freedom of the Press Foundation have filed a lawsuit against President Trump and his staff seeking to halt a new venture by Trump's media company to monetize the president's social media posts on Truth Social. Under the scheme called Truth API, the platform would charge up to $100,000 per month for early access to the president's posts, which frequently drives stock market volatility. The plan launched on August 1st, and reportedly at least 10 customers have signed up. In announcing the lawsuit, Ben Musick, editor-in-chief of The Intercept, said Trump is trying to enrich himself by privatizing government information that he has no right to sell. We won't let it stand, he said. This comes as the Trump Media and Technology Corporation, which owns Truth Social, announced a $238 million loss during the second quarter of this year. The company is yet to be profitable. For more, we go to Washington, D.C., where we're joined by Brendan Belew, CEO of the Public Integrity Project. He is a former federal prosecutor who spent 2 years prosecuting January 6th Capitol insurrectionists. He's one of the lawyers representing The Intercept and Freedom of the Press Foundation in this lawsuit. Brendan, welcome back to Democracy Now! If you can just simply explain what is not just being proposed, but what has begun on Truth Social, the president's means of speaking to the world.
1: Absolutely. So you hit the nail on the head in how you described it, that Truth Social is the president's means of speaking to the world. If you want to know what the federal government is doing, you have to follow Truth Social. Truth Social is where the president hires and fires people. It's where he announces wars. It's where he announces ceasefires. It's where he exclusively announces many, if not most, of the core initiatives of his administration. What's being proposed is that Truth Social is offering what's called an API, a data feed that will give early access to his posts to those who, as you said, are willing to subscribe for $100,000 a month. This means that folks who are willing to pay that money are going to get early access to what Truth Social's parent company itself describes as quote unquote market moving information. They're going to have access to that early, which they can then use for trading. They can use it for gambling. They can use it for national security purposes. If they are, for instance, working for a foreign power. So there are all sorts of ways that the president is literally selling government information for private profit.
0: As you say in the lawsuit, the scheme is profoundly corrupt. The president stands to gain financially by giving market-moving government information to those who are willing and able to pay his personal company, unquote. I want to go to a clip right now of Press Secretary Carolyn Leavitt assuring reporters that anything on Trump's social media site is straight from the horse's mouth. This is Leavitt speaking about Truth Social during a news conference in February.
2: The post should be taken as the policy of the Trump administration. It's coming straight from the horse's mouth. When you see it on Truth Social, you know it's directly from President Trump. That's the beauty of this president and his transparency and relaying this administration's policies to all of you and to the rest of the world.
0: So, Brendan Belew, talk about the significance of what she's saying, that this is the mouthpiece of the administration that President Trump personally will be profiting from.
1: Yeah, well, the White House did itself no favors by having Carolyn Leavitt say that, at least from a legal perspective. So, part of the case alleges that Truth Social is what you would call a public forum. A public forum is one where you have First Amendment rights to speak, First Amendment rights to access information. When the White House, when the press secretary says that this is the official place for finding information from the president, that makes it a public forum. And so the basic legal problem that you have here isn't just that it's profoundly corrupt, this scheme, but that's also unconstitutional. That by posting on the Truth Social platform in ways that people who pay more get earlier access, that actually interferes with people's First Amendment rights to public information. One of the things that the First Amendment protects not only is the right to speak, but the right to equal access to government information. The government can't discriminate who it gives information to based on, you know, who they are, what they believe, what they're willing to pay the president. And so really, that statement was really counterproductive for the White House and helps our case a great deal.
0: The named defendants in your lawsuit include President Trump and two of his closest aides, Natalie Harp, who we talked about on Democracy Now! Yesterday, and Daniel Scavino, as well as the Executive Office of the President and the White House Office. Why did you choose these people and entities to sue?
1: Well, you know, it's clear that this isn't just the president typing on his phone and posting this on Truth Social. There is a whole operation that makes Truth Social the official mouthpiece of this administration, involving Dan Scavino, involving Natalie Harp, involving Harp and Scavino's employers, the Executive Office of the President, and the White House Office. So this is really helpful in building the case that this is that Truth Social is intimately entwined with the White House operations, and again, helps build the argument that this is, in fact, a public forum where constitutional rights apply.
0: Trump holds the largest stake in TMTG through a revocable trust that owns about 41% of the company, a stake worth more than $1 billion. He's the trust's sole beneficiary?
1: Yes, he is. Yep.
0: The significance of this.
1: Yeah. So he's, as the sole beneficiary, this means that he is the person that's going to make money from this scheme. He holds 41% of the stock in the company. He is the largest shareholder. It means he probably is able to have the most power in dictating the strategy of the company. I mean, but the game is kind of given away by the fact that it's called Trump Media. You know, it really shows that this is an arm of the president's personal business. And, you know, the analogy that I always use here is this isn't like, you know, just paying an ordinary fee to access government information. This is paying a private company connected to a political official in order to access information that all of us should be able to get. It would be a little bit like having to pay the Republican National Committee in order to get access to court documents. Structurally, legally, this is no different.
0: Brendan Belew, CEO of the Public Integrity Project, former federal prosecutor who spent 2 years prosecuting the January 6th Capitol rioters, now suing to stop Donald Trump's scheme to sell early access to his Truth Social posts and pocket the profits. Brendan Belew's latest book is titled When Companies Run the Courts, How Forced Arbitration Became America's Secret Justice System. This is Democracy Now! When we come back, we will go to Texas and Arizona. What's happening in Big Bend National Park? Stay with us.

0: Catherine's Spell by Pierre Locatelli. This is Democracy Now!, democracynow.org. I'm Amy Goodman. In southern Texas, the Trump administration said Monday it's temporarily pausing construction on a section of the border infrastructure that's in Big Bend National Park after construction crews were filmed bulldozing pristine desert wilderness, prompting ongoing protests and lawsuits. The Department of Homeland Security waived requirements that federal contractors comply with a broad slate of environmental laws to proceed with construction in the national park. The area covers a quarter of the U.S.-Mexico border, but sees only about 1% of border crossings due to the rugged terrain. The project in the Big Bend region is expected to cost $7 billion. Opposition to the controversial project has been widespread and bipartisan, including from environmentalists, local landowners, local sheriffs, and county judges. Outgoing Republican Texas Senator John Cornyn wrote to the Homeland Security Secretary Mark Wayne Mullen earlier this month, urging him to halt construction until DHS engaged further with local concerns. The contractor on the project is a major Trump donor. On Monday, Customs and Border Protection Commissioner Rodney Scott flew to Texas to announce the pause.
1: I just landed in Texas, headed to Big Bend National Park. Last night, I put a pause on all activity in that park as far as construction goes until I can get down there and do a personal evaluation, talk to some stakeholders, talk to local law enforcement in that area, and more to follow this week.
0: On Tuesday, Rodney Scott told local officials the pause would last just 2 weeks. In a statement, campaigner Laken Jordahl of the Center for Biological Diversity said, quote, "We won't rest until the contracts are canceled, the waivers of law are rescinded, and the bulldozers are sent packing for good," unquote. We go now to Texas, where we are joined by Laken Jordahl, a national public lands advocate with the Center for Biological Diversity. Laken used to work at Big Bend National Park on wilderness stewardship issues. I mean, Big Bend, I think it's something like the size of Rhode Island. We're talking about a massive area. Now, Laken, you're not usually siding, maybe I'm wrong, with the local sheriffs, with the Republican senators, but this is across the political spectrum. I mean, you had local sheriffs and the governor of Texas, Greg Abbott, both claiming they were responsible for this pause, wanting to take credit. Talk about what's happened here.
2: Good morning from beautiful Big Bend, Amy. This movement that we have built is a force to be reckoned with. I think the administration made such a massive miscalculation when they sicked their bulldozers on this great American national park. We have seen local sheriffs who are extremely conservative, border security experts, come out and oppose this thing. We've got Republican state house reps on our side. You know, this pause is welcome news. It shows just how nervous the administration is about this resistance. But we have no reason to trust DHS. None. They didn't even admit that there was construction happening here until this week. They were trying to hide that from the public. And we've been out filming the bulldozers every day, working with this incredible local community. And I don't think they understand just how deep people's connection to this land, to this national park, and to the Rio Grande is here in Texas.
0: So let's talk about who got the contracts. Newsweek says Tim Barnard and his wife donated $1 million to a Trump fundraising committee in 2024. Barnard Construction Company has been awarded billions of dollars in federal border barrier contracts, including nearly $2 billion linked directly to the Big Bend region. If you can talk about this, and also, we're not talking about building the wall in Big Bend, right? It's the infrastructure to service all of this, for example, surveillance, et cetera. But start with the donors who are contractors now.
2: Yeah, these contractors are darlings of this administration, and they've been given billions of dollars to build walls all across the U.S.-Mexico border. At this point, I mean, this administration is using this national park and its destruction as an opportunity to transfer billions of dollars into their pockets. And it's the same playbook that we see all across America's public lands. These contractors have received $7 billion to build walls, vehicle barriers, and roads across the region. In the park itself, it's a $1.7 billion contract. That is more than half of the entire annual operating budget of the National Park Service. As a former Park Service staff, I cannot fathom, they have lost a quarter of their entire staff. They are facing budget cuts like they have never seen. Trash cans are piling up at national parks. Staff have been fired, and we're losing so much institutional knowledge. And if we just spent a fraction of this $1.7 billion on actually sustaining our national parks, dealing with the maintenance backlog, I mean, it would be life-changing for so many people. But instead, we're using all of this money to build a useless network of roads that cut into the most pristine part of the national park just to enrich a federal contractor.
0: And talk about why Republicans, leading Republicans, are taking on President Trump on this, from Governor Abbott to the sheriffs.
2: Yeah, I think in Texas, Big Bend is symbolic of this idea of freedom. This place, this national park, it changes you once you've been here. And Republicans are not immune to that love for the land. It's been incredible to see them speaking out. I think in a lot of cases, it's a little bit, it's too little, too late. But it's nice to have Abbott trying to claim that he's responsible for this. There's also, a ton of wildlife out here. There are game species that the Texas backcountry hunters and anglers have been working with us on this project. So everybody loves this place. Everybody loves the river. And if you look at the facts, there are just no border crossings that happen here. So it is unjustifiable what they are doing to this place. And we do not trust this pause. We are seeking a permanent stop to construction, and we just filed for an emergency injunction with the court on Monday.
0: And Lake and Jordan, can you talk about the environmental laws that were waived in Big Bend, including the Endangered Species Act, the Native American Graves Protection and Repatriation Act, Clean Water Act, and more?
2: Yeah, with the strike of a pen, the DHS secretary has eviscerated decades of our nation's most important environmental laws. This has never happened in a national park. National parks are supposed to be the public lands with the highest degree of protection. I mean, you can't pick a flower in a national park and take it home. And yet we're seeing this irreversible destruction unfold. And that is only allowed because of these vast and sweeping environmental waivers. We are challenging that waiver authority in court. DHS has argued that the Big Bend region is an area of high illegal activity, but the numbers don't add up. The entire sector last month, 517 miles of border here, there were 98 apprehensions across the entire 517-mile sector. Nobody understands why they're pushing forward with this project.
0: I want to go now to Arizona, Lake and Jordal. I want to thank you very much for being with us. Lake and Jordal, again, National Public Lands Advocate with the Center for Biological Diversity. He used to work at Big Bend National Park on wilderness stewardship issues. We go now to southern Arizona, where protests against another section of border wall construction are ongoing. A protest camp predominantly led by queer and femme activists in the small town of Lochiel is seeking to protect ancient cottonwood trees from demolition by federal contractors. At the center of the protest camp is a 200-year-old cottonwood known as a grandmother tree. Democracy Now! Spoke with one of the activists last evening. This is Refugio.
3: We are here protecting a 200-year-old grandmother cottonwood tree. They are sacred to the Tohono O'odham and Yaqui people, who are some of the original stewards of this land. The San Rafael Valley, where these cottonwood trees sit, is one of the most beautiful, most important places for migration of animals, wildlife. It's one of the freest places, I think, in my heart, that exists still along these borderlands. There is a binational tree sit happening. We have folks on the other side of what has not been constructed yet. They're on the Mexico side, La Noria side, and right now we have this zone, this stretch where the wall has not appeared, has not been constructed, and it's because we've been halting it by being here. We are being surveilled by private security, which ironically is called Vision Quest. We are being surveilled by Border Patrol. We are being surveilled by the Army, there's the 101st post, and we're being surveilled by the sheriff's office, the Santa Cruz Sheriff's Office.
0: Shortly after Refugio spoke to Democracy Now!, another activist, as well as Refugio, were temporarily detained by Mexican state police. In a statement released afterwards, the protesters said they'd seen the tree sit on the Mexican side of the border, quote, attacked by Mexican state police, and that they had mobilized to support their Mexican comrades. They were released without arrest. For more, we go to Tucson, Arizona, where we're joined by John Washington, journalist, staff writer for Lookout. Washington is the author of a number of books. His latest, How to Close a Camp, Dispatch from the Fight Against Immigrant Detention. John, if you can talk about the significance of this tree sit as we move from Big Bend in Texas, like 600 miles away, to Grandmother, to this tree, what people are so concerned about on the border?
4: Good morning. Yeah, I think what we're seeing is that the story right now is becoming increasingly not where the Trump administration is building a border wall, but where people are successfully forcing the government to stop, to slow down, or at least change course on border wall construction. So the activists on the ground in Loquiel that we just heard from a moment ago, they've been very clear that this is both an environmental and a political fight. They remind people that the border wall is a tool that deliberately inflicts suffering and death, and they cite the government's own policies in that claim through the 1994 policy of prevention through deterrence. Right now, the Trump administration, in attempts to make the border wall and the border line more rigid, what we're seeing, it's becoming, and because of the resistance, more binational, multinational, and transborder. So for now more than 3 weeks, someone has been up tree sitting in this ancient cottonwood, what they're calling a grandmother. And just last night, for the first time, just across the border in northern Sonora, A Mexican activist joined that person in a tree on the Mexican side. And they strung a rope briefly between the two trees, hanging from it a banner that says, that read, "From Minnesota to Mexico, resistance is fertile." And they have been pushing back. And we see that there are now these connections between the Big Bend, between Loquiel, between further west in Arizona, the fight to stop border wall construction, and on the Tohono O'odham Nation. You know, right where the people are right now in Loquiel is just about a dozen miles from another huge standoff in 2022, where some of the same activists pushed back against the former Arizona Governor Doug Ducey's border wall, constructed out of these old shipping containers. And they successfully pushed back. The state of Arizona was forced to remove those shipping containers, costing taxpayers here about $200 million. And, you know, historians and activists I talked to at the time when I was covering that told me that it was the first time since the fall of the Berlin Wall that a border wall, an international barrier, has actually been removed. And right now, this is what the activists are again pushing for. Another sign in Loquiel reads, "All walls fall." And while that may seem like a hard thing to achieve at the moment, they, in response to the brief arrest last night, are calling for more people to come down and support these and other movements.
0: Do the Mexican police and the U.S. police, the Border Patrol, are they working together?
4: That is unclear. I think that we have certainly seen that is unclear in this exact moment, but we have seen certainly many instances in the past and different parts of the border wall where they absolutely collaborate.
0: The Tohono O'odham Nation recently issued a no trespassing order to block wall construction in its tribal land. Can you talk about the significance of this?
4: That's right. So they filed a lawsuit. So they have always been opposed, or long been opposed, to the border wall that is being constructed on their ancestral homeland. Right now, the government is trying to build, as in Lokiel, a double barrier, so two giant border walls threatening both, you know, pristine, beautiful deserts, fragile ecosystems, archaeological sites, graveyards, etc. They filed a lawsuit to try to stop this. Just last week, a federal judge ordered ruled that the construction can continue, saying that the Tohono O'odham Nation should defer to the federal government, which is a little bit galling given the long history of incursions into ancestral homelands here. They have also posted, the Tohono O'odham have also posted, as you mentioned, no trespassing signs on their land. And this is pretty explicitly targeting people who are going to be engaged in any sort of construction. Right now, one of the most threatened sites is the Quito Baquito Spring, which is this stunning oasis in the desert where a number of species live only right there. And so right now, people trying to protect this land understand that there's, you know, the Sonoran, the pupfish, the Quito Baquito spring snail, that these things, if the border wall construction continues, may be wiped off the face of this earth. So this is a very
0: high-stakes. I just have one last question. We have 30 seconds. You've documented the prevention through deterrence strategy implemented in the 90s that funnel migrants deliberately into deadly corridors. How does the Lokiel Border Project fit into that historical pattern of lethal border enforcement?
4: Well, at this point, there's very few areas in Arizona that are not walled off, but it is an ongoing attempt to further punish and inflict suffering and death on migrants, absolutely. However, like in Big Bend, very, very few people cross in this corridor. I mean, people, are right to point out that it's very much smells of a boondoggle, that no one is crossing here, and yet they are spending maybe $500 million on just this about 27-mile segment of wall to devastate the local ecosystem.
0: Well, John Washington, I want to thank you so much for being with us, staff writer for Lookout Washington, speaking to us from Arizona, author of the new book, How to Close a Camp, Dispatches from the Fight Against Immigrant Detention. That does it for our show. I'll be in Middlebury, Vermont on August 28th. To speak at the Q&A after the screening of the film about Democracy Now! Steal the Story, please. I'm Amy Goodman. Thanks for joining us.

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4: From Vancouver, British Columbia, Canada, and proudly Canadian, this is Treasure Island Oldies.
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4: Oh, hi, this is Michael Godin. 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

The Riviera is getting us underway on Treasure Island Oldies for this week. Hi, it's Michael Godin. Welcome. That was California Sun from 1964. We heard as well from the Ad Libs, a group from Newark, New Jersey, from 65, a big hit for them, The Boy from New York City. And we started off with the jackhammer of a summer song from Billy Stewart going brrrr with the summertime. What a classic. So cool to hear that as we continue with summer tunes for you right here on Treasure Island Oldies. And I have a really nice bit of news and a big announcement to make. Our affiliate, the VIP Lounge in the UK, has launched a new station. It's the Super Station. And Treasure Island Oldies is part of it. And it's a specific service for overnight listeners. Many listeners work overnight, so it's equal to their daytime. Other listeners are vulnerable, and having an overnight announcer present the music to them eases their mental health anxieties, and others are just lonely and want to hear a presenter.

keep them company. So it's all coming together. It's happening already. We are already on the VIP Lounge Monday to Friday at 2 a.m. to 6 a.m. And that will be part of the Superstation. And you know what? Over 230 hospitals in the UK have asked to be part of and able to air the Superstation at their hospital. So a big hello and a big welcome, and I just hope everybody is going to enjoy Treasure Island Oldies as much as I've enjoyed putting it together and presenting it to you since 1997. Great news. Treasure Island Oldies on the Superstation. So, so cool. Want to also let you know that this week on Voice Your Choice, it's Creedence Clearwater Revival with Up Around the Bend and Traveling Man. Traveling Band. Come on!

0: Go to treasureislandoldies.ca and the Voice Your Choice page and cast your vote for either of those two songs. And in the third hour of this week's show, I'll play the winner for you.
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0: Hi, this is Michael Godin from Treasure Island Oldies. 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

0: Chris Rea. And on the beach on Treasure Island Oldies. Welcome to the show. It's nice to have your company once again this week. I'm so pleased to be able to play all these great songs for you. And I'm sure that there's going to be one of the songs is going to be one of your favorites. And I'm sure it will be coming up at any moment. If you've got a favorite song, I'd like to hear from you. Just go to treasureislandoldies.ca and click the request button on any page of the website and fill it in. I'll be happy to do my best to accommodate your request. Eddie Cooley and the Dimples are in the spotlight on Voice on our one-hit wonder of the week, I should say. They appeared on the charts one time only in 1956, but with a top 20 smash. And the guys from Atlanta, Georgia, certainly raised the bar with a great song. This is called Priscilla, and it's the one-hit wonder of the week on Treasure Island Oldies.
1: Ooh.

The one-hit wonder of the week on Treasure Island Oldies, Eddie Cooley and the Dimples and Priscilla. This is Michael Godin, the BBC for this week, the big Beatles classic. Sure showcases just how great a cover band the Beatles were. And because they had honed their skills as musicians and players and able to hear each other sing despite a loud, loud bar with very poor PAs, they nailed the art of cover tunes. And so when they started recording, they certainly recorded their share. And our BBC for this week is a song that was originally recorded by Larry Williams in 1958. And it was recorded on the Beatles' sixth album in Canada and the United States for 1965. The BBC for this week, the big Beatles classic, Bad Boy.

0: Now, Junior, behave yourself.
1: The Beatles and the BBC for this week. The big Beatles classic from 65, that is Bad Boy on Treasure Island Oldies. Made in Canada now, originally born, well, not originally born, he was born in Ottawa, originally from Ottawa, the national capital of Canada, and just an incredible talent who went from nowhere to the top of the charts for years and years and years. A gold record from 1959, number one for Paul Anka, Made in Canada. This is Lonely Boy.
2: Canada! Yeah!

0: Lady Soul, Aretha Franklin, and Sweet Baby Baby. Since You've Been Gone on Treasure Island Oldies, along with Al Green and Shalala, Make Me Happy. It's Treasure Island Oldies, a reminder for you. Coming up, our next special will take place live on the 7th of September, beginning at 6 Pacific, 7 Mountain, 8 Central, 9 Eastern, 10 Atlantic, on WTND in Macomb, Illinois, and all around the world on the broadcast partner network stations, either live or throughout the week, according to the affiliate schedule. The Labor Day Back to School End of Summer Special here on Treasure Island Oldies.
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0: Welcome to the Treasure Island Oldies Lounge. Still nicely decked out with summer colors and look at that. There's those little umbrella toothpicks or whatever you want to call them for drinks. I don't use them, so I don't really remember what they're called. But nonetheless, let's just move on to the Lounge Double. Starting in 1965, a top 20 song for Bobby Vinton with Long Lonely Nights. And then we'll follow it up with Dean Martin in Houston. Your Lounge Double this week.

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1: Dean Martin and Houston, along with Bobby Vinton and Long Lonely Nights. Your Lounge Double this week on Treasure Island Oldies as we spin the wheel of travel now. The wheel of travel takes us this week to Manhattan, New York, the home of Doris Troy. And from 1963, an R&B classic.

Troy on the Wheel of Travel on Treasure Island. Oh, she was such a great singer. She sang on Dark Side of the Moon, all the incredible vocal background singing, and then that lead, very, very intense vocal on Dark Side of the Moon. Doris Troy, this week on the Wheel of Travel from 1963. It's Treasure Island Oldies. This is Michael Godin. I want to remind you that if you have a birthday coming up, I'd like to wish you happy birthday on the show. So just go to treasureislandoldies.ca and click birthdays and put the date in for when your birthday is, and then send it off to me and I'll get it and I'll keep mind of it and I'll wish you happy birthday when it's your birthday coming up.

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Here's a classic country tune for you, and that is Tom T. Hall from 1974, and I Love. This is Michael Godad's Treasure Mounted Oldies with Gary Bucket and the Union Gap and Lady Willpower and your music.

Gene Chandler, the Duke of Earl, on Treasure Island Oldies. A quick reminder for you that Creedence Clearwater Revival is in the spotlight on Voice Your Choice with Up Around the Bend and Traveling Band. 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

0: 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Cast your vote. I'll play the winning song in the third hour. Just wanted to also let you know that I'll be taking a couple of weeks vacation after the show ends today. And so I will be away for 2 weeks, returning with the live daily show on Monday, the 31st of August. And then it'll be, I guess, the 6th will be when I'm back with the regular weekly show. I'll have to double check on the calendar, but 2 Sundays in a row and two weeks in a row, I'll be on vacation. Sad. We'll leave it at that for now, okay?
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0: Well, that's just about wrapping up things on the first hour of Treasure Island Oldies for this particular week. This is Roger Williams from 1958 and Near You. We'll be back with three more hours right here on Treasure Island Oldies on the broadcast partner network stations. 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
0: Welcome back to Treasure Island Oldies and this second hour. This is Michael Godin. 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Well, coming up this hour, I'll have this week's Rock and Roll News podcast for you. And as well, we'll go back in time for the top five countdown. 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

Doctor Music. Sun Goes By on Treasure Island Oldies, along with the Cow Sills and Indian Lake, and we started off the hour with Al Wilson and the Snake. Welcome to Treasure Island Oldies. This is Michael Godin. Pardon me, I just want to remind you that for Voice Your Choice this week, two great selections for you by Creedence Clearwater Revival, Up Around the Bend and Travelin' Band.

0: I wonder how we'll end up doing at the end result. 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

Steve J. Thomas. What a nice one from him. Hey, won't you play another Somebody Done Somebody Wrong song here on Treasure Island Oldies. The music won't stop. Just going to take a quick pause for this week's Rock and Roll News podcast. And then we'll be right back with more music and this week's Top 5 Countdown. And the countdown this week will be from 1960. All here for you, right here on Treasure Island Oldies. And now from Treasure Island Oldies, here is the Rock and Roll News podcast for the week of August 16th. This week in 1977, Elvis Presley died of a heart attack at the Graceland Mansion in Memphis, Tennessee. Buddy Holly and the Crickets played the Apollo Theater in Harlem this week in 1957, and they are booed. It actually took 3 days to win over the audience. This week, the Beatles fired drummer Pete Best in 1962 when Ringo Starr officially joined the Beatles at the Cavern Club concert in Liverpool this week in 1962. And the Beatles performed for the first time outside England at the Indra Club in Hamburg, Germany this week in 1960. Pat Boone appeared on the cover of Newsweek magazine in 1957. The Final Monkees TV show aired this week in 1968. Carlos Santana received a star on the Hollywood Walk of Fame in 1996. The movie Where the Boys Are with Connie Francis began filming. Cynthia Lennon filed for divorce from John Lennon on the eve of their 6th wedding anniversary this week in 1968. In 1958, Buddy Holly married Maria Elena Santiago in Lubbock, Texas. The Beatles were captured on film for the first time by Granada TV at London's Humber Club in 1962. Elvis Presley began filming his first movie, The Reno Brothers, later retitled to be called Love Me Tender, this week in 1956. Also in 56, the movie The Girl Can't Help It with Fats Domino, Little Richard, and Gene Vincent had its debut in Hollywood, California. Elton John signed with Uni Records this week in 1970. Dave Clark Five vocalist Mike Smith was pulled off stage by fans in Chicago, ending up breaking 2 ribs. Cool Jam's Records released the Monkees' first single, Last Train to Clarksville, in 1966. In the studio, Ricky Nelson recorded Bebop Baby in 57. The Everly Brothers recorded Wake Up Little Susie, also in 57. Gary Puckett and the Union Gap cut Woman Woman in 1967. The Hollies recorded Stop Stop Stop in 66. Bobby Darin recorded 2 big hits for himself, Lazy River and Artificial Flowers, this week in 1960. Sandy Posey recorded Single Girl in 66. John Lennon began recording his final album, Double Fantasy, this week in 1980. Shirley Bassey cut Goldfinger in 64. Ricky Nelson recorded Lonesome Town in 1958. And in 1961, Patsy Cline was in the studio and she recorded Crazy. Birthdays. Keddie Lester is 92 this week. Billy J. Kramer, 83. Robert Plant from Led Zeppelin, 78. Jackie DeShannon, 85. Carl Giammarese from the Buckingham, 79. Ron Dante, the voice of the Detergents, remembered leader of the Laundromat and the Cufflinks with Tracy, and also the lead singer of the Archies' Sugar Sugar. He's 81 this week. Don Farden, 83. David Marks, an early member of the Beach Boys, is 78, and he played rhythm guitar on the first 4 Beach Boys albums. Other birthdays, Barbara George, born 1942, Ernie Friedman, 1922, Edie Gourmet, 1928, Fess Parker, born in 1927, Al Hibbler, 1915, Gary Loizzo of the American Breed, born 1945, Mark Dinning, 1933, Georgia Gibbs, 1919, Johnny Preston, 1939, Sonny Till of the Orioles, 1925, Johnny Nash, 1940, Ginger Baker, the co-founder of Cream, born 1939, Ringo Starr's second son, Jason, born this week, 1967, Isaac Hayes, born 1942, Jim Reeves, 1924, Kenny Rogers, born 1938, Dale Hawkins, 1936, Sam Neely, 1949, John Lee Hooker, born this week in 1917. And from Treasure Island Oldies, that's your Rock and Roll News podcast for the week of August 16th. I'm Michael Godin. Thank you for listening. We'll be back with another Rock and Roll News podcast in 2 weeks. We're taking a little bit of a break. See you in 2 weeks.

0: Number one song on the countdown this week from 1960. Elvis Presley with a gold record for him. And a number one song, It's Now or Never. Coming in at number two, Brian Hyland with what became an all-time summer classic, Itsy Bitsy Teeny Weeny Yellow Polka Dot Bikini. Number four this week on the countdown. In at number three, Brenda Lee with I'm Sorry. Roy Orbison, Only the Lonely, the number four song, and rounding out the top five countdown from 1960, in at number five, The Ventures, and Walk, Don't Run. Your top five countdown right here on Treasure Island Oldies. I'm Michael Godin. Thanks for listening.
1: And now, ladies and gentlemen, Michael Godin. Treasure.

The Barquets and Soul Finger, along with Arthur Conley and Sweet Soul Music on Treasure Island Oldies. I've got two great tunes in Voice Your Choice this week, Creedence Clearwater Revival with Up Around the Bend and Travelin' Band.

cast your vote at treasureislandoldies.ca and the Voice Your Choice page. And I'll play the winner in about an hour from now. Well, this fellow had a big hit with Beautiful Sunday. And this was a hit in the UK as well. Daniel Boone.

I haven't played that in such a long time, and I remember playing it when it was out in 1973. That is Sunshine Lover Daniel Boone on Treasure Island Oldies. Barry White.

0: Gene Pitney, I must be seeing things. You're not hearing things. You got another lost treasure coming right up.
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0: Here's a lost treasure for you, Dick Dale and his Deltones, and Let's Go Trippin'. Wrapping up our second hour on this edition of Treasure Island Oldies. 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
0: Well, we're already at the beginning of the third hour on this week's edition of Treasure Island Oldies. Michael Godin, thank you very much for keeping me company, letting me play this music for you. It's my great pleasure, and I'm happy to be with you on WTND in Macomb, Illinois, and the broadcast partner network stations, including Mushroom FM in Wellington, New Zealand, 99.3 FM QCCR in Liverpool, Nova Scotia, our good friends in Surprise, Arizona, WGLD, and Global Community Radio, GCR2 in Geneva, New York. Your music coming up for you right now.

Help Me Rhonda, that's the Beach Boys on Treasure Island Oldies, along with Jimmy Buffett and Margaritaville. And we started off the hour with the great Andy Kim from 1970 and a great cover of the Ronettes, Be My Baby. So cool. Welcome to Treasure Island Oldies. We are, a half hour away from the winning song on Voice Your Choice, Creedence Clearwater Revival, in the spotlight with Up Around the Bend and Traveling Band. Come on!

0: 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And just a reminder that after this week's show, I'll be taking a couple of weeks off, and I will return with the Labor Day Back to School End of Summer Special live on the 7th of September, and then all throughout the week on the broadcast partner network stations.
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0: Rick's Rare, and I mean rare, rock and roll relic for this week. Do you remember a song called I Love You by The People? Well, that was the same group, The People, from 1968, from San Jose in California. They called themselves People, just People. Not The People, some people, any people, People. And that was called Ula, Rick's Rare Rock and Roll Relic. And wow, very cool. A really great song, Rick, and thank you very much. And a well-deserved two-week break from searching for relics to play for us on the show as of the end of the show now. So you're on vacation yourself, Rick, for 2 weeks. Look forward to seeing what you come back with on the back-to-school, end-of-summer Labor Day special on Treasure Island Oldies. Thank you once again, Rick.
1: Treasure Island Oldies.
2: Hi, folks. This is Tom Locke. And here's Michael with this week's Moment in Time.
0: Hey, Tom. Thank you. In the late 1960, a young up-and-coming singer-songwriter from Yuma, Arizona, traveled to New York City and partnered with another up-and-coming songwriter by the name of Tommy Boyce. Well, after being rejected numerous times, Boyce took his father's suggestion to write a song called Be My Guest for Fats Domino. And it was released in 1957. It went to number 8 on the charts in the U.S., number 11 in the U.K., and it was Fats Domino's biggest hit there in several years in England. Not often heard today, it sold over 1 million copies. Our featured artists teaming up with Boyce resulted in the co-writing of 2 songs that were picked up by Dunes Records. The producer, hired by Dunes, recorded the tunes at 2 different sessions in Manhattan's Mira Sound Studios. Feeling that the artist's solo voice needed extra power and punch, the producer brought in the uncredited black duo group, The Halos, to handle the heavy backing harmonies on the first recording. Well, the producer then layered those vocals as well as the instrumentation and combined a 50s R&B doo-wop rhythm with a frantic backbeat. Well, this thick, driving, sonic layering was a precursor of the grander wall of sound that would soon be perfected at Gold Star Studios in Los Angeles. And yet the producer was the same person, none other than Phil Spector. Spector's arrangement climbed to number 7 on the Billboard Hot 100 in 1961, and the artist's follow-up record, also for the same label, Dunes Records, also produced by Phil Spector, made it to number 46 on the charts the same year. Sadly, without Spector's influence, a promising career failed to materialize, and the artist joined his father in the construction industry in 1969. But in the summer of 1961, and for a few weeks thereafter, teenage boys and young men like Curtis Lee were remaining on the prowl for Pretty Little Angel Eyes, this week's Tom Locke Moment in Time.

Eagles and I Gotta Get You Into My Life on Treasure Island Oldies, along with the Arrows, a group I signed to A&M Records, and a couple of one of their biggest hit songs. And that was from 1986, Heart of the City on Treasure Island Oldies. Well, we're in the final stretch of Voice Your Choice for this week. If you haven't voted, here's your last opportunity to vote for either one of these songs. Creedence Clearwater Revival with Up Around the Bend, or Travelin' Band. Come on!

Last chance to do so. If you haven't already, go to treasureislandoldies.ca, click the Voice Your Choice page, cast your vote for either of those two songs. The song votes will be tallied, and we'll play the winner in about 10 minutes from now. But first, we compare the hits. 1961 is the year both songs came out. First, by Shep and the Limelights, who wrote the song, and then the follow-up, a song that they also wrote, and it was recorded by a group called the Sweethearts. We compare the hits Daddy's Home and

What a great voice. That is Paul Carrack, the lead singer of Ace. He became like a journeyman singer. He sang with lots of different artists and groups, as well as having his own solo career. He, for example, sang with Squeeze and then Mike and the Mechanics, and also had hits on his own. How Long by Ace in 1975 on Treasure Island Oldies. All righty, here we are. The results of Voice Your Choice. Creedence Clearwater Revival in the spotlight with Up Around the Bend and Traveling Band. Here's how the votes played out for this week's Voice Your Choice results. Traveling Band generated 44% of the votes, and Up Around the Bend, 56%. Voice Your

The winning song on Voice of Choice for this week, that is Creedence Clearwater Revival and Up Around the Bend with the 56% votes. We'll be back in 2 weeks' time with another Voice of Choice, two songs and one artist. Here's Mark Jordan and Marina Del Rey on Treasure Island Oldies.

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5: 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top, top, top, top, top, top, top, top, top, top, top, top, top, top, top, top, top, top, top, top, top, top, top, top, top, top, top, top, top, top, top, top, top, top, top, top, top, top, top, top, top, top, top, top,

0: Now, there's a lost treasure for you, the Bobby Vinton version of Sealed with a Kiss. Of course, the original by Brian Hyland. Bobby Vinton had that one out in 1972, and happy to play it for you as we wind down the third hour on this week's edition of Treasure Island Oldies. And right after network identification, we'll be back with the fourth hour for Treasure Island Oldies for this week. Be right back.
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0: Hi, and welcome to the fourth hour on this week's edition of Treasure Island Oldies. This is Michael Godin. Nice to have your company for another hour. Thank you for hanging in. Still lots of great songs to play for you here on WTND in Macomb, Illinois, and the broadcast partner network stations, including Mushroom FM in Wellington, New Zealand, QCCR 99.3 FM in Liverpool, Nova Scotia, WGLD Stereo Gold in Surprise, Arizona, and so many other stations. Thank you so much for listening. I got a great one to start off this hour.

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1: Do it.
0: Put a little bit on my left shoulder.
1: Do it.
0: Yeah.
1: Do it.
0: Put a little bit right here.
1: Do it.
0: Yeah.
1: Do it.

0: What great vocal harmonies. That is Poco and Crazy Love. We are starting our fourth hour on this edition of Treasure Island Oldies. Heard a fun summer tune from Billy Crash Craddock with Rub It In. And we started off the hour with The Animals and I'm Crying. No need to cry. The celebration is always great here with wonderful music.
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0: Fortunes, and here it comes again on Treasure Island. Odie's here. She comes again. Just about to take a break for 2 weeks' time, but she's back with us this week. It's our laughing lady of the island. Hello, nice to see you. Well, any plans for while you're away? Or while I'm away? Oh, you're going to order in. Who are you going to call? The Ajax Liquor Store.
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1: That's right, pal.
2: Yeah, you guys deliver?
1: We deliver.
2: You got any tequila?
1: We have tequila.
2: Tequila. Yeah. You got a quartz?
1: Quartz. We have quartz.
2: I don't want any quartz.
1: All right, how much do you want?
2: I want fifths.
1: You want fifths, all right.
2: Four fifths
1: tequila?
2: Four fifths tequila?
1: Yeah.
2: What do we got so far?
1: We got four fifths tequila.
2: Better make that five.
1: Five fifths tequila.
2: Five fifths tequila?
1: Got that.
2: You got scotch?
1: We have scotch.
2: Are you gonna make some?
1: I think you're right.
2: Four. Four fifths of scotch.
1: Hello.
2: So is this Ajax Liquor Store?
1: That's right, pal.
2: You listening to the Yellow Pages?
1: Yes, we are listening to the Yellow Pages.
2: How come you're listening to taxidermy?
1: That's impossible. It's impossible.
2: Oh, I must have a couple of pages missing in my phone book. What do we got so far?
1: Five-fifths tequila, five-fifths of scotch.
2: You got any beer?
1: We have beer.
2: Okay.
1: We have 16-ounce cans and 12-ounce cans.
2: Okay.
1: Well, how much do you want?
2: This, two cases.
1: Two cases, all right. I've got that down, all right.
2: Don't send any vermouth.
1: All right, I won't send any vermouth.
2: That makes my wife sick. She's out of town, but I do it just in her memory.
1: All right, okay. We have five-fifths tequila, five-fifths of scotch, and two cases of beer, one case of 16-ounce cans.
2: You just bring that right on up then, huh?
1: All right, where do you want me to deliver?
2: Up to my house.
1: Where do you live?
2: Up on the north side.
1: On the north side?
2: Yeah.
1: Whereabouts on the north side?
2: Up there by the Japanese amusement park.
1: The Japanese amusement park.
2: Right? Bambi is a deer place there.
1: Is that right?
2: Where Bambi goes, nothing grows.
1: Right.
2: You still there?
1: I'm here. All right, don't you have any address, any numbers, or anything like that?
2: I'm sorry. Let's see.
1: All right.
2: Five.
1: Five.
2: Five.
1: Five.
2: Two.
1: Two.
2: No, that's not my address. That's my order.
1: That's the order. Yeah, that's what I thought.
2: I'll turn a big red light on. You can't miss it.
1: Red light on. Okay.
2: Yep. There's a big statue of a brindle Great Dane dog out front.
1: He's not going to bite, is he?
2: No, he's just a statue.
1: Just a statue. Okay. We got five-fifths tequila, five-fifths of scotch, two cases of beer, one case of 16-ounce can.
2: No vermouth.
1: No vermouth. I wouldn't send vermouth. And one case of... That's quite an order. Are you having a party?
2: Huh?
1: Are you having a party?
2: No. I'm just trying to work up the nerve to go to confession.
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Brian Adams, summer of 69 on Treasure Island Oldies. He's so great and so great live. And Keith Scott, his guitar player, who the lead guitarist, he's just so excellent. And such a really good guy, too. Very, very good. Speaking of rock...

Stevie Wonder, Nothing's Too Good for My Baby. Certainly, Nothing's Too Good for You. Our rock and roll reunion, in fact, is coming up next. To get us there, The Music and Me and Kiki.

0: The Four Aces and Bahama Mama, wrapping up our rock and roll reunion on Treasure Island Oldies. We also heard from Lee Andrews and the Hearts, and our twin spin double play, our double bubble this week with Long Lonely Nights, along with Teardrops. We also heard from Buddy Knox with Hula Love, Beach Time from Roger Smith. He was one of the co-stars on 77 Sunset Strip. If you remember the show, he played the character Jeff Spencer. Beach Time from Roger Smith, along with Laverne Baker and Tweedledee Dee. And we started off the rock and roll reunion with Larry Williams and Boney Maroney. It's Treasure Island Oldies and your rock and roll reunion all done for this week. Coming right back with your spot dance.
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Little Anthony and the Imperials, and Tears on My Pillow, and the Diamonds, and Soft Summer Breeze, wrapping up our show for this week on Treasure Island Oldies. Well, I look forward to taking a couple of weeks vacation. I also look forward to coming back and being with you live on the 31st, and then again on the 7th, 6th of September. Take care. Bye for now.

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0: From New York, this is Democracy Now!
1: This wasn't an accident. My son did not take his life. My son was killed. It's a design choice, a company that builds its platforms to maximize a child's engagement, click after click, at the cost of the child's safety. They knew what they were doing.
0: A landmark trial against Facebook's parent company, Meta, has begun in California. The company is accused of designing Facebook and Instagram to addict kids despite clear risks. We'll speak to Jessica Gonzalez of the group Free Press about the trial and other major media news, including ABC suing the FCC. Then we look at how President Trump will personally profit by selling early access to his Truth Social posts for $100,000 a month. We'll speak to a former federal prosecutor suing to stop the practice that would give wealthy investors early access to the president's announcements. Then to Texas, where bipartisan outcry has forced Customs and Border Protection Commissioner Rodney Scott to pause construction in Big Bend National Park.
2: Last night, I put a pause on all activity in that park as far as construction goes until I can get down there and do a personal evaluation, talk to some stakeholders, talk to local law enforcement in that area, and more to follow this week.
0: We'll also go to Arizona, where protests are engaged in a tree sit to block border wall construction there. All that and more coming up. Welcome to Democracy Now!, democracynow.org, The War and Peace Report. I'm Amy Goodman. In Gaza, Israeli airstrikes killed at least seven Palestinians, including a child, at a cafe in the port west of Gaza City. It comes a day after Trump's son-in-law and envoy, Jared Kushner, wrapped up a meeting with Israeli Prime Minister Benjamin Netanyahu, as well as one with Hamas officials. Since last October's so-called ceasefire, Israel's killed over 1,200 Palestinians in Gaza. Abu Ahmad was among several people surveying the aftermath of Tuesday's attack.
3: They are telling us every day that there is a truce. We are hearing on social media and news channels that there is a truce. A truce for 14 days, 3 months, and I don't know what. But it is not implemented in reality in the Gaza Strip. The people of Gaza are bleeding every day.
0: A Palestinian American flew to the occupied West Bank Monday to help relatives defend the family home, which Israeli settlers have surrounded for more than a week. Settlers have surrounded several Palestinian houses in the village of Kusra, south of Nablus, and blocked the people inside from leaving. Louis Ridi, who lives in Ohio, owns one of the houses. His brother, Kusei Abu Rida, and his teenage nephew have stayed inside to keep settlers from taking it. U.S. Ambassador Mike Huckabee called the siege a horrific act of terror. UNICEF brought in food, water and medicine over the weekend after the Israeli military declared the area a closed military zone. This is Louis Ridi.
4: I came here to be present with him. I left my my luxury home in America. I left my luxury vehicles in America. I left my wife, my two daughters. I left my business and decided to be here at my home to protect it from the settlers to steal it and raising the American flag to send the message to the American embassy and the U.S. officials that I am currently under siege and I need a protection.
0: Officials from the Joint Maritime Information Center Tuesday said attackers struck two ships in the Strait of Hormuz in recent days, killing at least one sailor. Hours earlier, the United Arab Emirates said its air defenses tracked two ballistic missiles fired from Iran. Both fell into the sea, the second inside Emirati waters. Qatar's foreign ministry said mediators will not return to broader U.S.-Iran talks until Iran and Oman reach their own deal on passage through the strait. Iranian Foreign Minister Abbas Araghchi said the U.S. is now begging to talk, while President Trump posted a map of the waterway labeled New U.S. Territory. Also on Tuesday, prosecutors in Manhattan charged 17 Iranians with hacking for the Islamic Revolutionary Guard Corps. The Justice Department says the Mabna Institute broke into 144 U.S. universities and 178 more abroad, stealing over 31 terabytes of research. Syrians marched in Aleppo this week over the death of a man who was arrested and allegedly beaten by security forces. 29-year-old Mohammed Ghamira, a father of two and a former volunteer with the White Helmet Civil Defense Group, died in a hospital Sunday after being released from jail. He was detained after he allegedly stole money. Syria's emergency management minister, Raed al-Salah, who's the former head of the White Helmets, wrote on X that Ghamira died of cerebral and gastrointestinal bleeding brought on by a beating he took after being detained. The Trump administration imposed sanctions Tuesday on the president of the International Criminal Court and senior prosecutor who's investigated Israeli officials over the war on Gaza. The State Department targeted ICC President Tomoko Akani of Japan and senior trial lawyer Abdoulaye Say of Senegal, freezing any assets they hold in U.S. jurisdictions or that touch the American financial system. Saye was on the team that sought an arrest warrant for Israeli Prime Minister Benjamin Netanyahu for crimes against humanity in Gaza. Israeli media report he also oversees an inquiry into Israeli funding for illegal West Bank settlements and the arming of Israeli settlers. A federal judge in Boston has sided with the Trump administration to revoke temporary protected status, TPS, for more than 5,000 Ethiopian immigrants living and working in the United States. The ruling by U.S. District Judge Brian Murphy lifted the final legal block in Trump's efforts to end TPS for individual countries and comes after the Supreme Court ended the protection for immigrants from Haiti and Syria. Since Trump returned to office, his administration's moved to terminate TPS for at least 13 out of 17 countries. TPS granted deportation relief for hundreds of thousands of immigrants whose home countries were designated unsafe due to war or climate disaster. In related news, the Trump administration's been quietly deporting immigrants from Mexico to other Central American countries. That's according to CBS News, which spoke to two anonymous DHS officials who said in recent months hundreds of Mexican immigrants have been deported to Guatemala and Honduras. This despite the Mexican government's willingness to accept all citizens removed from the United States. Trump's Justice Department is pushing a federal appeals court to reinstate criminal charges against Kilmer Abrego Garcia, the Maryland father who was wrongfully sent to El Salvador's notorious Sekat mega prison last year and months later returned to the U.S. In May, U.S. District Judge Waverly Crenshaw dismissed human smuggling charges brought by Trump officials against Abrego Garcia, whose case quickly became a symbol of Trump's mass deportation campaign. At the time, Judge Crenshaw said Abrego Garcia's prosecution was, quote, vindictive in nature, unquote. The Justice Department, under the leadership of newly confirmed U.S. Attorney General Todd Blanche, is now appealing that ruling. An immigrant was hospitalized after he was brutally beaten and arrested by ICE agents in Virginia last week. Jose Mejia Hernandez says it was only after he regained consciousness at the hospital that he saw the injuries and severe bruising on his face, consistent with blunt force trauma. He also reportedly suffered major brain bleeding and swelling. According to journalist Aaron Parnas, Hernandez was walking to work when two ICE agents approached him in a truck. At the hospital, he had ICE agents by his side at all times and was never given proper explanation of his diagnosis or injuries. Once discharged, Hernandez was taken to an ICE office where they placed a GPS ankle monitor on him. He was hospitalized a second time after he felt unwell and was diagnosed with a traumatic brain injury, but doctors were reportedly unable to conduct an MRI at the time due to ICE's ankle monitor. Annual military drills between South Korea and the United States are underway, but just hours before they were scheduled to start, President Trump announced He'd ordered the Pentagon to substantially scale back the military exercises, as he said the drills may send a hostile signal to North Korea. Trump claims to have a good relationship with North Korea's dictator Kim Jong-un. The move has prompted South Korean President Lee Jae-myung to push for military control independent from the United States. This is a 75-year-old resident of Pochon, South Korea, sitting near the border with North Korea.
5: I saw in the news yesterday that Trump said the drills should be scaled back because he is friendly with Kim Jong-un. I think that reflects a lack of understanding of North Korea. To be honest, I feel anxious. As a resident of a border area, I feel particularly uneasy.

0: under pressure from FCC Chair Brendan Carr over a joke about the assassination of right-wing activist Charlie Kirk. Because of national outcry, Kimmel was reinstated. The Trump administration Tuesday advanced plans to open nearly 45 million acres of wilderness and national forest to road construction and logging. The U.S. Forest Service proposal would undo the 2001 roadless rule, a Clinton-era regulation meant to keep those tracks undeveloped. President Trump's been pressuring the agency to increase logging and thin forest. Drew McConville, a senior fellow at the Center for American Progress, said, quote, "By ripping protections from some of our oldest intact forests, the Trump administration's endangering the drinking water supplies of tens of millions and threatening wildlife habitats and recreation opportunities in almost every state," unquote. In Florida, Democratic Socialist State Rep. Angie Nixon pulled off a stunning victory in the Democratic Senate primary against Alexander Vindman, a former Army intelligence officer who testified during Trump's first impeachment against Trump. Backed by the Democratic establishment, he raised more than 16 times as much campaign money as Nixon, who ended up winning. Meanwhile, in the race for governor, former Republican Congressmember David Jolly, who switched parties, won the Democratic primary. He'll face off against Republican Congressmember Byron Donalds in the general election, who's backed by Donald Trump. Establishment Democrats Jared Moskowitz and Debbie Wasserman Schultz won their races despite Republican gerrymandering. And incumbent Congressmember Corey Mills lost the Republican primary in Florida's 7th congressional district to Ryan Elijah. Mills was facing a House Ethics Committee investigation into allegations of assault and threatening behavior toward women. In Alaska Senate race, incumbent Republican Senator Dan Sullivan and Democratic Congressmember Mary Peltola are advancing to the general election. In the primary, two Dan Sullivans were on the ballot, with the other Dan Sullivan capturing 2.4% of the vote. And in Pakistan, the Supreme Court ruled Tuesday authorities must transfer jailed ex-Prime Minister Imran Khan to a private hospital in Islamabad for a medical evaluation. The ruling comes after his relatives and personal doctors spent months raising alarms about his condition and whether he was receiving adequate care behind bars. Khan had been in jail for 3 years on corruption charges that UN experts have called arbitrary and politically motivated. This is Khan's lawyer.
1: "This is a very welcoming decision. He is the founder and chairman of Pakistan Tehreek-e-Insaf and has been in jail for nearly 3 years now. Given the nature of the medical report that has come out, especially the medical report submitted yesterday, I believe this is a very good and encouraging decision."
0: And those are some of the headlines. This is Democracy Now!, democracynow.org, The War and Peace Report. I'm Amy Goodman. A landmark trial against Facebook's parent company, Meta, has begun in Oakland, California. Meta is accused of designing Facebook and Instagram to addict kids despite clear risks. The case was brought by attorneys general from four states, California, Colorado, Kentucky, and New Jersey. In total, 29 states have sued Meta over its practices. Outside the federal courthouse in Oakland, parents spoke out about the impact of social media platforms on their children's well-being. This is Shannon Heacock, whose son Elijah died by suicide at the age of 16.
2: "This wasn't an accident. My son did not take his life. My son was killed. It's a design choice, a company that builds its platforms to maximize a child's engagement, click after click, at the cost of the child's safety. They knew what they were doing."
0: In other major media news, ABC has sued the Federal Communications Commission after FCC Chair Brendan Carr ordered an early review of eight local ABC TV licenses. Carr had ordered the review one day after President Trump and First Lady Melania Trump publicly demanded ABC fire late-night host Jimmy Kimmel for a joke about the First Lady. The FCC is also investigating ABC over its corporate diversity programs, as well as alleged political bias on the morning show The View. In its lawsuit, ABC states, quote, "Acting through the Federal Communications Commission, the administration's waged a retaliatory campaign

0: against ABC for a single reason. It disapproves of what ABC broadcasts. For more on these two stories, as well as other major media news, we go to California, where we're joined by Jessica Gonzalez, co-CEO of Free Press and a member of the Big Tech Oversight Board. Jessica, welcome back to Democracy Now! Let's start with the opening arguments in the Meta trial in Oakland. Talk about the significance of this case.
1: Good morning, Amy. Listen, for years, many of us have been pointing out that platforms like Facebook are making design choices that are harmful. The business model of Facebook and other social media platforms is selling us our attention, our eyeballs, and our kids' attention to advertisers. The business model is predicated on getting us addicted, on essentially having us spend as much time as possible on these platforms. It's really interesting to see a case finally make it to trial and to actually have these issues litigated. But the truth is that Facebook knew a lot about the impacts of its platform on children and on others. And the business model really is about collecting a lot of data about us and using that data to micro-target us with the type of content that makes us keep coming back.
0: You're a member of the Big Tech Oversight Board. What is that?
1: This is a collection of people who came together after Facebook appointed its own oversight board, which was a list of folks who were on the Facebook payroll who were meant to provide some oversight over what the company was doing. In reality, they didn't have any authority to hold the platform accountable. And so a collection of folks from around the world, led by Carol Cadwalader, who broke the Cambridge Analytica story, Maria Ressa, a Nobel Peace Prize winner, and others came together to really try to provide some critique about what Facebook was doing, the design choices it was making, and the hate and disinformation that they were spreading all throughout the world.
0: Now, your organization, Free Press, and hundreds of journalists are demanding USA Today end their Palantir partnership. Nearly 800 journalists at USA Today newspapers signed statements urging the company to end this newly announced partnership with the software company Palantir, whose products have been used by the U.S. government to assist with immigration raids. Talk about what they and you are calling for.
1: Listen, journalistic entities have no business making special deals and having special relationships like with companies like Palantir, which the U.S. government is using to assist in crimes against humanity. We need to have editorial independence from big companies that deserve oversight from journalistic institutions. And so I support the call. We support the call from the USA Today journalists, because this is going to impinge upon independent reporting that holds this company and this administration accountable.
0: Let's turn to ABC's lawsuit against the FCC. I want to read more from the lawsuit. Quote, "This case boils down to a simple question. Can the administration use its control over the federal regulatory apparatus to punish a media organization for editorial decisions and news coverage it dislikes? Because the First Amendment provides a clear answer, of course not. This court's intervention is necessary to stop the Federal Communication Commission's extraordinary assault on free speech," the lawsuit states. Explain what is at stake. This lawsuit came down right about the time we were broadcasting yesterday. It was announced.
1: Well, I'm so thrilled that finally a major media company is sticking up for itself to the administration. We have seen Brendan Carr, the FCC chairman, relentlessly jawbone at broadcasters over which he has regulatory authority. He has threatened them with investigations. We don't even know the full extent of the investigations that the FCC has ongoing against ABC and other licensees. He has called ABC's licenses in for early renewal. That comment process just closed. And so at any time now, the FCC can do what's called designate those licenses, the only 8 broadcast licenses that ABC still holds, for a hearing. And that is the next step in revoking broadcast licenses. And there has been every indication that the reason that Brendan Carr is going after ABC is because Donald Trump wants him to, because Donald Trump doesn't like what ABC is airing. He doesn't like it when they bring on his political opponents for conversations. He doesn't like it when Jimmy Kimmel makes jokes at his expense. But see, this is what the First Amendment protects. The First Amendment protects us from government intrusion into the editorial decisions of our media. And we've seen them time and again go after broadcasters. ABC isn't the only one. They're just the first one to say enough already, because the Trump administration has elevated this risk to the point that it's going to do serious damage to their business. In fact, if you look into the filing that went into the court yesterday, they cite numerous examples of how they've already altered their news coverage to keep the president happy. For instance, they aired a speech that they didn't want to air on their live stream. They said they felt pressured to do so. They haven't brought anyone, any political guests onto The View out of fear that the president would retaliate against them. I mean, the list goes on and on. And this is just what's happening inside of ABC. We know this is happening at other broadcasters, other regulated entities as well. But they're all just kind of trying to duck and cover and not catch the president's attention. So it's really a good move on ABC's part that they're finally sticking up for themselves. I think they've finally learned that when bullies go after you, you can't just cower in a corner, because they keep coming.
0: I mean, it was amazing. ABC settled for, what was it, $15 million gave the president, when many felt they could have gone to court and won. Then the whole kerfuffle over Jimmy Kimmel and the outcry across the country that led these organizations, these licensees, to restore Jimmy Kimmel's late night show because President Trump doesn't like him. So this is a new approach here. Don't bend the knee.
1: This is a new approach. And listen, when ABC yanked Jimmy Kimmel off the air, Free Press immediately launched into action. We set up a tool, and thousands of people called their local ABC stations and demanded that he be reinstated. Of course, there was a tremendous uproar from the public above and beyond. People canceled their Disney Plus subscriptions. And so the actions we take as regular people make a difference. If we mass protest, we can make a difference. And I think in a lot of ways that was encouraging to ABC, because they saw there was going to be business impacts if they didn't stand up for free speech.
0: And they're admitting in this lawsuit that, for example, in The View and also in Jimmy Kimmel's show, they are changing the way they choose guests because of administration pressure.
1: Yes. And in fact, they are not the only ones. We hosted 2 events with FCC Commissioner Ana Gomez over the past year. She is the lone Democrat left on the FCC. And we had folks come in, journalists here in Los Angeles, as well as in Camden, New Jersey. And the ripple effects across the industry are widely felt. We are hearing from local radio stations that they're nervous about airing things online that are critical of the administration. We've heard from so many independent journalists the type of retaliation they are facing. And so it's not often that Free Press is standing up for ABC Disney. They're a corporate outlet that in many ways is flawed. But if we don't stand up for, if we can't stand up for Jimmy Kimmel and ABC, we're recognizing, like, those are wealthy outlets. Jimmy Kimmel is a famous white man. Like, the impacts on folks who aren't rich and famous and privileged are really rippling downwards.
0: And of course,
1: so this is bigger than just Kimmel. This is bigger than just Disney.
0: And Jessica Gonzalez, your free press is not to be confused with Barry Weiss's free press. Barry Weiss, who became head of CBS News and has gutted, eviscerated 60 Minutes. And I want to stay on the issue of that Paramount-owned entity. In other major news, Paramount Skydance is asking a U.S. judge to require the states challenging its acquisition of Warner Brothers Discovery to post a nearly $2 billion bond to cover the costs of delaying the deal. Paramount Skydance is run by David Ellison, whose father, Larry Ellison, is the billionaire founder of Oracle. They are prominent allies of President Trump. Under the proposed deal, CNN and CBS News, streaming services HBO Max and Paramount Plus, as well as film and television studios Universal and Paramount, would all be combined under a single entity controlled by the Ellisons. You're sitting there, Jessica, in California. He's threatening the attorney general there, Ron Bonta, who's leading this lawsuit against this merger. Talk about this stage of the lawsuit and the threats of the Ellisons.
1: I thought Rob Bonta had a great line to this yesterday, which is that the Ellisons went into this deal knowing that what they were bargaining for. These companies are sophisticated entities. They agreed to a ticking fee. Paramount, agreed to pay Warner Brothers $7 million a day after a certain date if the deal hadn't closed yet. They understood that this was a complex regulatory landscape, that there are federal regulators, state regulators, and in fact, regulators abroad that have an interest in this massive, massive combination of media outlets. And they made the deal anyways. Look, California and our taxpayers here, we don't owe Paramount anything. They're pulling out all the stops, trying to threaten our state with leaving. But the truth of the matter is they knew what this deal was about. They knew what they were giving up. They were so desperate to get a hold of Warner Brothers. Because remember, at the time when they made this deal, they were in a bidding war with Netflix. They went into this with eyes wide open, and they made a deal. If they don't like it, they can leave the deal. They can pay the breakup fee. But the truth is, they are trying to threaten. They just started a new fake grassroots campaign a couple days ago where they're trying to buy constituency. But hundreds of thousands of people have come out to say block the merger, no concessions, including 5,600 creatives who have thrown down with activists and consumers to say this is bad. This is going to result in massive job loss. Given what the Ellisons have already done to Paramount and to CBS News, we have every reason to believe that they're going to use their perch to censor and to interfere with the editorial independence of CNN as well. And the truth is, the people don't want this merger, and David Ellison and his daddy can't buy their way out of this.
0: I just saw Jane Fonda this weekend in Los Angeles, and of course, she revived her father's committee to protect the First Amendment, and she is one of those leading the charge against this merger. But in this last minute we have, Jessica, I wanted to ask you about the FCC rewriting TV station ownership rules to allow for even more corporate consolidation. Can you just simply summarize this?
1: It's remarkable. The FCC is trying to repeal a statute, which it does not have authority to do. It voted that out a couple weeks ago. We're waiting for that order to drop in the Federal Register. And once it does, we'll be suing the FCC with our partners, because the FCC does not have authority to overrule a statute. In sum, what they want to do is make it easier for people like Larry Ellison and David Ellison and other oligarchs who are aligned with Trump to gobble up more media. This is the authoritarian takeover attempt of our media system, and we're not going to let it happen.
0: Jessica Gonzalez, co-CEO of the media advocacy group Free Press. They had the name first. She's also a member of the Big Tech Oversight Board. Coming up, we talk more about media news. We look at how President Trump will personally profit by selling early access to his Truth Social posts about government policy for $100,000 a month. Back in 30 seconds.

0: 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Studio. This is Democracy Now!, democracynow.org. I'm Amy Goodman. The Intercept and the Freedom of the Press Foundation have filed a lawsuit against President Trump and his staff seeking to halt a new venture by Trump's media company to monetize the president's social media posts on Truth Social. Under the scheme called Truth API, the platform would charge up to $100,000 per month for early access to the president's posts, which frequently drive stock market volatility. The plan launched on August 1st, and reportedly at least 10 customers have signed up. In announcing the lawsuit, Ben Musick, editor-in-chief of The Intercept, said Trump is trying to enrich himself by privatizing government information that he has no right to sell. We won't let it stand, he said. This comes as the Trump Media and Technology Corporation, which owns Truth Social, announced a $238 million loss during the second quarter of this year. The company is yet to be profitable. For more, we go to Washington, D.C., where we're joined by Brendan Belew, CEO of the Public Integrity Project. He is a former federal prosecutor who spent 2 years prosecuting January 6th Capitol insurrectionists. He's one of the lawyers representing The Intercept and Freedom of the Press Foundation in this lawsuit. Brendan, welcome back to Democracy Now! If you can just simply explain what is not just being proposed, but what has begun on Truth Social, the president's means of speaking to the world.
1: Absolutely. So you hit the nail on the head in how you described it. The Truth Social is the president's means of speaking to the world. If you want to know what the federal government is doing, you have to follow Truth Social. Truth Social is where the president hires and fires people. It's where he announces wars. It's where he announces ceasefires. It's where he exclusively announces many, if not most, of the core initiatives of his administration. What's being proposed is that Truth Social is offering what's called an API, a data feed that will give early access to his posts to those who, as you said, are willing to subscribe for $100,000 a month. This means that folks who are willing to pay that money are going to get early access to what Truth Social's parent company itself describes as quote unquote market moving information. They're going to have access to that early, which they can then use for trading. They can use it for gambling. They can use it for national security purposes. If they are, for instance, working for a foreign power. So there are all sorts of ways that the president is literally selling government information for private profit.
0: As you say in the lawsuit, the scheme is profoundly corrupt. The president stands to gain financially by giving market-moving government information to those who are willing and able to pay his personal company, unquote. I want to go to a clip right now of Press Secretary Carolyn Leavitt assuring reporters that anything on Trump's social media site is straight from the horse's mouth. This is Leavitt speaking about Truth Social during a news conference in February.
2: The post should be taken as the policy of the Trump administration. It's coming straight from the horse's mouth. When you see it on Truth Social, you know it's directly from President Trump. That's the beauty of this president and his transparency and relaying this administration's policies to all of you and to the rest of the world.
0: So, Brendan Belew, talk about the significance of what she's saying, that this is the mouthpiece of the administration that President Trump personally will be profiting from.
1: Yeah, well, the White House did itself no favors by having Carolyn Leavitt say that, at least from a legal perspective. So, part of the case is alleges that Truth Social is what you would call a public forum. A public forum is one where you have First Amendment rights to speak, First Amendment rights to access information. When the White House, when the press secretary says that this is the official place for finding information from the president, that makes it a public forum. And so the basic legal problem that you have here isn't just that it's profoundly corrupt, the scheme, but that's also unconstitutional. That by posting on the Truth Social platform in ways that people who pay more get earlier access, that actually interferes with people's First Amendment rights to public information. One of the things that the First Amendment protects not only is the right to speak, but the right to equal access to government information. The government can't discriminate Who it gives information to based on, who they are, what they believe, what they're willing to pay the president. And so really, that statement was really counterproductive for the White House and helps our case a great deal.
0: The named defendants in your lawsuit include President Trump and two of his closest aides, Natalie Harp, who we talked about on Democracy Now! Yesterday, and Daniel Scavino, as well as the Executive Office of the President and the White House Office. Why did you choose these people and entities to sue?
1: Well, it's clear that this isn't just the president typing on his phone and posting this on Truth Social. There is a whole operation that makes Truth Social the official mouthpiece of this administration, involving Dan Scavino, involving Natalie Harp, involving Harp and Scavino's employers, the Executive Office of the President, and the White House Office. So this is really helpful in building the case that this is that Truth Social is intimately entwined with the White House operations, and again, helps build the argument that this is, in fact, a public forum where constitutional rights apply.
0: Trump holds the largest stake in TMTG through a revocable trust that owns about 41% of the company, a stake worth more than $1 billion. He's the trust's sole beneficiary?
1: Yes, he is. Yep.
0: The significance of this.
1: Yeah. So he's, as the sole beneficiary, this means that he is the person that's going to make money from this scheme. He holds 41% of the stock in the company. He is the largest shareholder. It means he probably is able to have the most power in dictating the strategy of the company. I mean, but the game is kind of given away by the fact that it's called Trump Media. You know, it really shows that this is an arm of the president's personal business. And, the analogy that I always use here is this isn't like, just paying an ordinary fee to access government information. This is paying a private company connected to a political official in order to access information that all of us should be able to get. It would be a little bit like having to pay the Republican National Committee in order to get access to court documents. Structurally, legally, this is no different.
0: Brendan Belew, CEO of the Public Integrity Project, former federal prosecutor who spent 2 years prosecuting the January 6th Capitol rioters, now suing to stop Donald Trump's scheme to sell early access to his Truth Social posts and pocket the profits. Brendan Belew's latest book is titled When Companies Run the Courts, How Forced Arbitration Became America's Secret Justice System. This is Democracy Now! When we come back, we will go to Texas and Arizona. What's happening in Big Bend National Park? Stay with us.

0: Barren Spell by Pierre Locatelli. This is Democracy Now!, democracynow.org. I'm Amy Goodman. In southern Texas, the Trump administration said Monday it's temporarily pausing construction on a section of the border infrastructure that's in Big Bend National Park after construction crews were filmed bulldozing pristine desert wilderness, prompting ongoing protests and lawsuits. The Department of Homeland Security waived requirements that federal contractors comply with a broad slate of environmental laws to proceed with construction in the national park. The area covers a quarter of the U.S.-Mexico border, but sees only about 1% of border crossings due to the rugged terrain. The project in the Big Bend region is expected to cost $7 billion. Opposition to the controversial project has been widespread and bipartisan, including from environmentalists, local landowners, local sheriffs, and county judges. Outgoing Republican Texas Senator John Cornyn wrote to the Homeland Security Secretary Mark Wayne Mullen earlier this month, urging him to halt construction until DHS engaged further with local concerns. The contractor on the project is a major Trump donor. On Monday, Customs and Border Protection Commissioner Rodney Scott flew to Texas to announce the pause.
1: I just landed in Texas, headed to Big Bend National Park. Last night, I put a pause on all activity in that park as far as construction goes until I can get down there and do a personal evaluation, talk to some stakeholders, talk to local law enforcement in that area, and more to follow this week.
0: On Tuesday, Rodney Scott told local officials the pause would last just 2 weeks. In a statement, campaigner Laken Jordahl of the Center for Biological Diversity said, quote, "We won't rest until the contracts are canceled, the waivers of law are rescinded, and the bulldozers are sent packing for good," unquote. We go now to Texas, where we are joined by Laken Jordahl, a national public lands advocate with the Center for Biological Diversity. Laken used to work at Big Bend National Park on wilderness stewardship issues. I mean, Big Bend, I think it's something like the size of Rhode Island. We're talking about a massive area. Now, Laken, you're not usually siding, maybe I'm wrong, with the local sheriffs, with the Republican senators, but this is across the political spectrum. I mean, you had local sheriffs and the governor of Texas, Greg Abbott, both claiming they were responsible for this pause, wanting to take credit. Talk about what's happened here.
2: Good morning from beautiful Big Bend, Amy. This movement that we have built is a force to be reckoned with. I think the administration made such a massive miscalculation when they sicked their bulldozers on this great American national park. We have seen local sheriffs who are extremely conservative, border security experts, come out and oppose this thing. We've got Republican state house reps on our side. You know, this pause is welcome news. It shows just how nervous the administration is about this resistance. But we have no reason to trust DHS. None. They didn't even admit that there was construction happening here until this week. They were trying to hide that from the public. And we've been out filming the bulldozers every day, working with this incredible local community. And I don't think they understand just how deep people's connection to this land, to this national park, and to the Rio Grande is here in Texas.
0: So let's talk about who got the contracts. Newsweek says Tim Barnard and his wife donated $1 million to a Trump fundraising committee in 2024. Barnard Construction Company has been awarded billions of dollars in federal border barrier contracts, including nearly $2 billion linked directly to the Big Bend region. If you can talk about this, and also, we're not talking about building the wall in Big Bend, right? It's the infrastructure to service all of this, for example, surveillance, et cetera. But start with the donors who are contractors now.
2: Yeah, these contractors are darlings of this administration, and they've been given billions of dollars to build walls all across the U.S.-Mexico border. At this point, I mean, this administration is using this national park and its destruction as an opportunity to transfer billions of dollars into their pockets. And it's the same playbook that we see all across America's public lands. These contractors have received $7 billion to build walls, vehicle barriers, and roads across the region. In the park itself, it's a $1.7 billion contract. That is more than half of the entire annual operating budget of the National Park Service. As a former Park Service staff, I cannot fathom, they have lost a quarter of their entire staff. They are facing budget cuts like they have never seen. Trash cans are piling up at national parks. Staff have been fired, and we're losing so much institutional knowledge. And if we just spent a fraction of this $1.7 billion on actually sustaining our national parks, dealing with the maintenance backlog, I mean, it would be life-changing for so many people. But instead, we're using all of this money to build a useless network of roads that cut into the most pristine part of the national park just to enrich a federal contractor.
0: And talk about why Republicans, leading Republicans, are taking on President Trump on this, from Governor Abbott, to the sheriffs.
2: Yeah, I think in Texas, Big Bend is symbolic of this idea of freedom. This place, this national park, it changes you once you've been here. And Republicans are not immune to that love for the land. It's been incredible to see them speaking out. I think in a lot of cases, it's a little bit, it's too little, too late. But it's nice to have Abbott trying to claim that he's responsible for this. There's also, a ton of wildlife out here. There are game species that the Texas backcountry hunters and anglers have been working with us on this project. So everybody loves this place. Everybody loves the river. And if you look at the facts, there are just no border crossings that happen here. So it is unjustifiable what they are doing to this place. And we do not trust this pause. We are seeking a permanent stop to construction, and we just filed for an emergency injunction with the court on Monday.
0: And Lake and Jordan, can you talk about the environmental laws that were waived in Big Bend, including the Endangered Species Act, the Native American Graves Protection and Repatriation Act, Clean Water Act, and more?
2: Yeah, with the strike of a pen, the DHS secretary has eviscerated decades of our nation's most important environmental laws. This has never happened in a national park. National parks are supposed to be the public lands with the highest degree of protection. I mean, you can't pick a flower in a national park and take it home. And yet we're seeing this irreversible destruction unfold. And that is only allowed because of these vast and sweeping environmental waivers. We are challenging that waiver authority in court. DHS has argued that the Big Bend region is an area of high illegal activity, but the numbers don't add up. The entire sector last month, 517 miles of border here, there were 98 apprehensions across the entire 517-mile sector. Nobody understands why they're pushing forward with this project.
0: I want to go now to Arizona, Lake and Jordal. I want to thank you very much for being with us. Lake and Jordal, again, National Public Lands Advocate with the Center for Biological Diversity. He used to work at Big Bend National Park on wilderness stewardship issues. We go now to southern Arizona, where protests against another section of border wall construction are ongoing. A protest camp predominantly led by queer and femme activists in the small town of Lochiel is seeking to protect ancient cottonwood trees from demolition by federal contractors. At the center of the protest camp is a 200-year-old cottonwood known as a grandmother tree. Democracy Now! Spoke with one of the activists last evening. This is Refugio.
3: We are here protecting a 200-year-old grandmother cottonwood tree. They are sacred to the Tohono O'odham and Yaqui people, who are some of the original stewards of this land. The San Rafael Valley, where these cottonwood trees sit, is one of the most beautiful, most important places for migration of animals, wildlife. It's one of the freest places, I think, in my heart, that exists still along these borderlands. There is a binational tree sit happening. We have folks on the other side of what has not been constructed yet. They're on the Mexico side, La Noria side, and right now we have this zone, this stretch where the wall has not appeared, has not been constructed, and it's because we've been halting it by being here. We are being surveilled by private security, which ironically is called Vision Quest. We are being surveilled by Border Patrol. We are being surveilled by the Army. There's the 101st post, and we're being surveilled by the sheriff's office, the Santa Cruz Sheriff's Office.
0: Shortly after Refugio spoke to Democracy Now!, another activist, as well as Refugio, were temporarily detained by Mexican state police. In a statement released afterwards, the protesters said they'd seen the tree sit on the Mexican side of the border, quote, attacked by Mexican state police, and that they had mobilized to support their Mexican comrades. They were released without arrest. For more, we go to Tucson, Arizona, where we're joined by John Washington, journalist, staff writer for Lookout. Washington is the author of a number of books, his latest, How to Close a Camp, Dispatch from the Fight Against Immigrant Detention. John, if you can talk about the significance of this tree sit as we move from Big Bend in Texas, like 600 miles away, to Grandmother, to this tree, what people are so concerned about on the border?
4: Good morning. Yeah, I think what we're seeing is that the story right now is becoming increasingly not where the Trump administration is building a border wall, but where people are successfully forcing the government to stop, to slow down, or at least change course on border wall construction. So the activists on the ground in Loquiel that we just heard from a moment ago, they've been very clear that this is both an environmental and a political fight. They remind people that the border wall is a tool that deliberately inflicts suffering and death, and they cite the government's own policies in that claim through the 1994 policy of prevention through deterrence. Right now, the Trump administration, in attempts to make the border wall and the border line more rigid, what we're seeing, it's becoming, and because of the resistance, more binational, multinational, and transborder. So for now more than 3 weeks, someone has been up tree sitting in this ancient cottonwood, what they're calling a grandmother. And just last night, for the first time, just across the border in northern Sonora, A Mexican activist joined that person in a tree on the Mexican side. And they strung a rope briefly between the two trees, hanging from it a banner that says, that read, "From Minnesota to Mexico, resistance is fertile." And they have been pushing back. And we see that there are now these connections between the Big Bend, between Loquiel, between further west in Arizona, the fight to stop border wall construction, and on the Tohono O'odham Nation. You know, right where the people are right now in Loquiel is just about a dozen miles from another huge standoff in 2022, where some of the same activists pushed back against the former Arizona Governor Doug Ducey's border wall, constructed out of these old shipping containers. And they successfully pushed back. The state of Arizona was forced to remove those shipping containers, costing taxpayers here about $200 million. And, you know, historians and activists I talked to at the time when I was covering that told me that it was the first time since the fall of the Berlin Wall that a border wall, an international barrier, has actually been removed. And right now, this is what the activists are again pushing for. Another sign in Loquiel reads, "All walls fall." And while that may seem like a hard thing to achieve at the moment, they, in response to the brief arrest last night, are calling for more people to come down and support these and other movements.
0: Do the Mexican police and the U.S. police, the Border Patrol, are they working together?
4: That is unclear. I think that we have certainly seen that is unclear in this exact moment, but we have seen certainly many instances in the past and different parts of the border wall where they absolutely collaborate.
0: The Tohono O'odham Nation recently issued a no trespassing order to block wall construction in its tribal land. Can you talk about the significance of this?
4: That's right. So they filed a lawsuit. So they have always been opposed, or long been opposed, to the border wall that is being constructed on their ancestral homeland. Right now, the government is trying to build, as in Lokiel, a double barrier, so two giant border walls threatening both, you know, pristine, beautiful deserts, fragile ecosystems, archaeological sites, graveyards, etc. They filed a lawsuit to try to stop this. Just last week, a federal judge ordered ruled that the construction can continue, saying that the Tohono O'odham should defer to the federal government, which is a little bit galling given the long history of incursions into ancestral homelands here. They have also posted, the Tohono O'odham have also posted, as you mentioned, no trespassing signs on their land. And this is pretty explicitly targeting people who are going to be engaged in any sort of construction. Right now, one of the most threatened sites is the Quito Baquito Spring, which is this stunning oasis in the desert where a number of species live only right there. And so right now, people trying to protect this land understand that there's, you know, the Sonoran, the mudfish, sorry, the pupfish, the Quito Baquito spring snail, that these things, if the border wall construction continues, may be wiped off the face of this earth. So this is a very high
0: I just
4: high
0: have
4: stakes,
0: one
4: right?
0: last question. We have 30 seconds. You've documented the prevention through deterrence strategy implemented in the 90s that funnel migrants deliberately into deadly corridors. How does the Lokiel Border Project fit into that historical pattern of lethal border enforcement?
4: Well, at this point, there's very few areas in Arizona that are not walled off, but it is an ongoing attempt to further punish and inflict suffering and death on migrants, absolutely. However, like in Big Bend, very, very few people cross in this corridor. I mean, people, are right to point out that it's very much smells of a boondoggle, that no one is crossing here, and yet they are spending maybe $500 million on just this about 27-mile segment of wall to devastate the local ecosystem.
0: Well, John Washington, I want to thank you so much for being with us, staff writer for Lookout Washington, speaking to us from Arizona, author of the new book, How to Close a Cap, Dispatches from the Fight Against Immigrant Detention. That does it for our show. I'll be in Middlebury, Vermont on August 28th. To speak at the Q&A after the screening of the film about Democracy Now! Steal the Story, please. I'm Amy Goodman. Thanks for joining us.

0: songs. Ain't we?
1: Uh-huh.